0: New South Wales coach Laurie Daly says Crichton was in no shape to be ready for game two.
1: He's a bit banged up, so he wouldn't have been able to do a lot of training, and in particular contact.
0: Casey McLean will start in Crichton's place, and Mark Nwonganitwaze has been added to the squad.
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3: All right, let's have a look at the weather forecast. Partly cloudy, slight chance of a shower, most likely tonight. Okay, we are expecting a top of 17. Cressy is on 8, the airport's on 11, Lowhead's on 10, and Launceston we are on 7. Good morning, welcome to Mornings with Cheryl. We're here until 12, so I hope you can stay with me until then. Now, if you're driving around, from Prospect until Windmill Hill, we're coming driving down this morning, it was very, very thick, and couldn't even see the lights approaching, coming down Normanston Road onto Hobart Road, so do be very, very careful. Drive slowly, and please, there are a lot of cars who didn't have any lights on at all, and it was ridiculous. So please put some lights on if you're in a thick area at the moment. I'm sure there's some fog still out there, so please take it easy, okay? In the meantime, hey, if you can stay with me, I'd love you to. Love your company. All right, let's get this show happening here at the park.

That was Sitting on the Dock of the Bay with Otis Redding, and before that, Smokey started us off with A Few Dollars More. Here's City Park Radio, where the time is 12 minutes past 10. Okay, let's have a listen to Boney M. and River of Babylon.

0: Boney M and By the Rivers of Babylon, 16 minutes past 10.
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0: These are the two ladies from Melbourne, Vika and Linda. They've got a new release soon, but it's not out yet, I don't think. This is My Heart Is in the Wrong Place.

was Vicar and Linda out of Melbourne, and My Heart Is in the Wrong Place. Let's have a read of one of the community diaries for this morning. The artists of Studio 7 present an exhibition and program of contemporary textiles at Woolmer's Estate from now until the 30th of August. Experience the work of seven Tasmanian textile artists who drew inspiration from the estate's buildings, grounds, histories and stories to create journal works in fibre and thread, dyed, sculpted, stitched and knitted. Throughout the exhibition, artists will be on site for a series of talks, demonstrations and informal chats. Find information about the program at woolmers.com.au or call 6391 6800. 6391 6800. Woolmers Estate is located on Woolmers Lane, Longford. And hello, darling. Hi. Just wait till I put a song on. I've got a visitor. I'm going to put a song on. Here's Linda Ronstadt and Carmelita.

0: Carmelita by Linda Ronstadt here at the Park with Shaw, 25 minutes past 10.
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That was Police and Every Breath You Take, 10:30 here at the park. Let's have a listen to Cliff Richard and Blue Turns to Grey.

Ah, Cliff Richard and the Blue Turns to Grey, City Park Radio. We're here until 12 and then Sandy will be in with the long lunch. Okay, Eddie Grant, he doesn't want to dance, but we love to dance. It's Eddie.

0: Oh, Eddie Grant and I Don't Want to Dance. Oh, we love to dance down here at the park. All right, let's have a look at the time. 24 minutes to 11.
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That was Georgie Girl by the Seekers, of course, and before that, Celebrating the Blues with Major Dundee. All right, let's have a look at something from our community diary. A Lilydale Village Market presents Whimsical Winter, a fun day out for the whole family on Sunday the 14th of June. There will be market stalls, hot apple cider, food and drink, hand-knitted accessories, craft workshops and live music from Max Eastman and Elsie Wiley. There will also be a raffle on the day to support the Lilydale District Progress Association. Head along to the Lilydale Memorial Hall from 10 until 2 p.m. That's this Sunday, is it? 14th? Yes, 14th. All right. And it's lovely to have these markets through winter. You can get out and somewhere to go and you can pick up little things for all your Christmas presents. But come on, it's only 6 months away.

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That was a gentleman called Billy White and Rhinestone Cowboy. Before that, Celine Dion and Because You Love Me. Okay, let's get one more in before the news. This is Buddy Holly.

Buddy Holly and Heartbeat. Well, we're heading to the 11 o'clock news. I'll give you a weather update and we'll wind it down for the last hour, and then I'll hand you over to Sandy for the long lunch. So stay tuned. Let's go to the news with FBI and the Shadows.

0: News, sport and weather brought to you by Bank of Us, the only truly Tasmanian bank, supporting Tasmanians for over 150 years. 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
2: Hello, I'm Laura Devoy. The federal government has defended proposed changes to the National Disability Insurance Scheme. A Senate committee is this week hearing from organisations, people with disability, family and carers who have raised concerns. Some say while they understand the need for change, there is too much uncertainty and they're worried replacement systems won't be ready in time. Cabinet Minister Murray Watt says something needs to be done to rein in the cost of the scheme.
3: We do need to make sure that it's sustainable for the future. But we'll be very happy to continue talking with other parties as we seek to pass this legislation.
2: That audio from the ABC. The federal government has secured more essential fuel and fertiliser. Trade Minister Don Farrell has announced an additional 31,000 tonnes of urea and 50 million litres of diesel have been secured. He says the fertiliser will provide more certainty for farmers. New analysis shows Australians have lower life satisfaction now than during the height of the coronavirus pandemic. KPMG has analysed data from the Australian Bureau of Statistics, where Australians were asked to rank their overall life satisfaction on a scale of 1 to 10. In 2020, when lockdowns and restrictions were in place, it was 7.2. Now it's 7.1. A decline in real wages and a stall in median household wealth has been cited as reasons behind the change. New research shows rates of egg allergy in Australia are declining. David Wilson has the details.
4: The University of Queensland and Murdoch Children's Research Institute looked at 7,200 children in two Australian population-based studies. They found since the introduction of new guidelines in 2016, egg allergy rates fell from 35% to 22%. The guidelines recommend eggs be introduced to a child's diet at about 6 months of age. Researchers say the reduction was even more pronounced in babies with eczema, which is a known risk factor for food allergies. But egg allergy remains common and more research is needed to find further prevention strategies.
2: A Queensland couple has donated $40 million to fight MND, the organisation founded by former Australian of the Year Neil Danaher to fund research into motor neurone disease. The donation by construction magnates Quentin and Kylie Burt was confirmed after yesterday's Big Freeze AFL fixture at the MCG. Mr. Danaher died last month after fighting MND for more than a decade. His funeral will be held tomorrow. Australians have a role to play in helping to reduce the impact of trauma for first responders. Independent non-profit Fortum Australia says Thank a First Responder Day is more than this day. The initiative also invites Australians to make a kind gesture or leave an online message of support. CEO Mick Willing explains why saying thank you to a first responder is just the beginning.
5: The campaign like Thank a First Responder Day, encouraging Australians to turn gratitude into meaningful action. This can include things like leaving a message, supporting a local initiative, shouting a coffee, or donating to vital programs that support mental health and well-being.
2: Turning to sport, in swimming, Sam Short has put his rivals on notice after a blistering swim at the Commonwealth Games trials. The 22-year-old recorded the 10th fastest performance in history in the men's 400-metre freestyle. Lani Pallister won the women's event. Jenna Forrester claimed the women's 200-metre individual medley. Sam Williamson took out the men's 100-metre breaststroke, while Kayleigh McEwen finished ahead of Molly O'Callaghan in the women's 50-metre backstroke.
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6: All right, so let's have a look at the weather again. Slight chance of shower, most likely this evening, and partly cloudy. Now, it's more than partly cloudy. Where I'm sitting, it still looks very foggy. So if you're driving around in a foggy area, please take care and make sure you've got lights on. That seems to be a thing that people don't put their lights on, and I really don't know why. Cressy is on 12, the airport's on 13, Lowhead's on 14, and right here we're only on 7. We are expecting a top today of 17, so we've still got a while to go. But anyway, we can still get out and about. That's the main thing. Let's get this show on the road here. 4 minutes past 11, we'll keep the music going. This is Blondie and the Tide is High.

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0: Oh, wow. That was confidence if you didn't get the name. And it was Elio Pace, the gentleman there, 20 minutes past 11 here at the park.
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That was Australia's great group Cold Chisel and Cheap Wine, City Park Radio. All right, we might go with Phil Collins this time and Easy Love. And what's the time? 24 minutes past 11. I hope you're going to have a good day. You be careful. Oh, actually, the sun's out. I said before it was cloudy, but I've just looked out the window and it's all blue sky. So let's hope the fog has lifted as well. You have a great day now. Take it easy.

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Ah, Michael Bublé. I love that version. It's a really good swing version, isn't it? Save the Last Dance for me. I think I'm just going to press it and start it again. Oh, that wouldn't be a bad idea. Oh, let's have a listen to Engelbert instead and A Place in the Sun.

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Before that, we're on top of the world with the Carpenters, City Park Radio. He's JPY and he's standing in the rain.

0: 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All right. 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
0: Yes, and Sandy will be in to do the Long Lunch. And this afternoon, for Afternoons With, it will be Rose Porter. So plenty to keep you entertained here at City Park Radio. Okay, well, we're heading to the 12 o'clock news, and I'm going to do that with number 14 is Route 101. You have a great day now. Thank you for listening. Ciao.

0: News, sport and weather brought to you by Bank of Us, the only truly Tasmanian bank, supporting Tasmanians for over 150 years. A sponsor of City Park Radio.
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2: Hello, I'm Laura Devoy. The Shadow NDIS Minister says the Coalition supports a sustainable outcome on the National Disability Insurance Scheme. An inquiry into the government's proposed changes to the scheme, designed to rein in the cost, got underway in Melbourne this morning. It's heard of anxiety among participants who face losing funding. Melissa McIntosh says they were hoodwinked by the government's announcement.
3: And now they're trying to consult after the fact. So it's really important that these 3 days is 3 days of advocacy. Participants and organisations coming forward to express their views and to get answers from the government, because we do want this to be sustainable in the future.
2: A new report has found Australians are skipping meals, going without healthcare and living in unsuitable housing due to the high cost of living. David Wilson has the story.
4: Anglicare Australia's 2026 cost of living index shows a single person or job seeker would fall behind by $251 a week after basic living expenses. A single parent household on the parenting payment would fall behind by $174 a week, while a couple with two children on job seeker is $428 behind. The organisation says job seeker and other payments have failed to keep pace with the real cost of essentials like housing, food and transport. It's calling on the federal government to urgently raise job seeker and other income support payments.
2: New market analysis shows artificial intelligence is actively driving job growth. The Australian Institute of Business says there was a 10% net growth in AI roles between 2019 and 2024, and the number of roles where humans work alongside AI grew by 47%. The Institute says AI was a major catalyst for the employment market, reaching a record high of 14.7 million workers. An advocacy group is calling on the federal government to commit to funding the worker retention payment. The Parenthood says the payment has helped keep experienced educators in the sector over the past 2 years. It says fees have risen by 11% in the past year alone, and 2 in 5 families are already paying out-of-pocket costs beyond the hourly rate cap. Ahead of the expiration of the current cap in August, the Parenthood has written to the federal government calling for it to extend funding and to stop costs from being passed on to parents. A week after a Tasmanian devil escaped her enclosure, the search for her is continuing on the Gold Coast. Named Mary, the animal was in quarantine after being transferred to Paradise Country. Keepers believe she performed an abnormally large leap to escape her enclosure a week ago. She's eluded searchers ever since, but was captured on a home security camera over the weekend. Anyone who sees Mary is urged to not attempt to approach or capture her, but call wildlife experts. FIFA has confirmed Somalian refugee Omar Artin will not officiate in the World Cup after being denied entry to the United States. Mr. Artin is one of Africa's leading match officials and was set to make history as the first referee from Somalia to take part in the tournament. But Somalia is on a travel ban list introduced by President Donald Trump, and FIFA says it has been informed by authorities Mr. Artin's status will not be changed. The World Cup begins on Friday. Turning to sport, in cricket, Australia has defeated England by 5 wickets in a warm-up match ahead of the Women's 2020 World Cup. England batted first in Cardiff and scored 157. Alana King was the best of the bowlers with 2 wickets for 10 runs off 2 overs. Australia reached the target with more than 10 balls to spare. Elise Perry top-scored with 64. The World Cup gets underway on Saturday.
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5: Many thanks to the news crew there, and many, many thanks to Sherl for a terrific program. Some really excellent music. Thank you, Sherl. And now let's have a bit of a look at what's happening weather-wise. Well, for Launceston, we can expect a maximum of 17 degrees today and a partly cloudy day. Slight chance of a shower, but that would be most likely at night, with winds northerly 15 to 25 kilometres an hour. And look, that chance of rain is only sitting at about 20%, so it's less than a quarter of what you'd expect. Now, moderate fire danger for today. And sun protection not recommended, as the UV index is only likely to reach 1, and that is considered low. It's been a foggy morning out there, and the fog's taking a little while to clear, but it's not too bad. Beautiful blue skies where it has cleared. Now, let's check on the temperatures as they stand at this moment. Not only, of course, in Launceston, but a few other areas in this region as well. Now, for Cressy, we've got a temperature of 13.5 degrees. Out at Low Head, it's 14 degrees. Launceston Airport is 14.5 degrees. And Launceston's a bit chilly at the moment, just on 12 degrees. And the winds presently in Launceston are northerlies, and they're only gusting up to about 6 kilometres an hour, so not much in the way of a breeze. And I'll give you the next, well, weather, and certainly there will be news, and that's at 1 o'clock. But the time is just on 12:06. I'm Sandy. Hello and welcome to the Long Lunch program, where we give you all sorts of bits and pieces. You never know what you'll hear. Now, I'm going to start off with something a bit chilled out, and it's a slightly older track. This one is by Marvin Gaye and his version of How Sweet It Is to Be Loved By You.

Lovely, very smooth soul sound of Marvin Gaye, and one covered by numerous artists. How sweet it is. Just on 10 minutes past 12. Let's have a bit of a Celtic sound with Celtic Woman and their version of Enya's Orinoco Flow.

0: And that one was, of course, Orinoco Flow, sounding very, very much like Enya's version, but done by Celtic Woman. Now, coming up, I've got a bit of Sheryl Crow, I think, and that'll be followed by a couple of rather interesting tracks I hope you'll enjoy. And that's just shortly.
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0: Now, let's have a bit of Sheryl Crow, and one that I heartily advise everyone to do. It's Soak Up the Sun.

And that was Avalon from Roxy Music. Soak Up the Sun prior to that with Sheryl Crow doing the singing there. And now the time is just on 25 minutes past 12 on this ninth day of June 2026. And we're halfway through the year already. Good grief. It'll soon be 2027. I don't want to even think about that. Now, let's see. I think we might have a bit of jazz while we're in a chill-out mood. And this one is a track called Sensual Item from Vince Jones.

and Maria from West Side Story, and more to the point, from an Australian cast version of West Side Story, with Peter Cousins doing one of the lead vocals. And that was him you heard there. And Maria, of course, was the track. Now, prior to that, a bit of sensual item, or another way of putting it, Two Sleepy People from an album called Tell Me a Secret by Vince Jones. Now, it's just on 29 minutes to 1 here at City Park Radio, your community radio station, operating on 103.7 FM. And 96.5 FM. So if you can't get us on one, try the other. But we're also online at cityparkradio.com or via the Community Radio Plus app. Now, let's see. A bit of blues is in order, I think. And this one is from Shani St. Albans, and a track called A Stormy Monday.

0: day, and we've got a different person usually each day of the week. So it's from 12 through till 2. And coming up, I've got a bit of Delta Goodrum for you.
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0: Now, as promised, let's have a bit of Delta Goodrum and Lost Without You in just a second.

That was Lost Without You, Delta Goodrum. Now, what's happening round and about? Well, Westbury RSL presents Casserole Night with entertainment by Louis Moran on Saturday the 20th of June. Louis Moran is a young Tasmanian country music artist and former Westbury's Got Talent winner. Arrive at the Westbury RSL at 6 for 6:30 start, and bookings taken until the 15th of June. So please bear in mind, only up until the 15th of June for bookings, and you can call the Westbury RSL on 6393 1313. That's 6393 1313. Now, let's have something a bit different yet again. I think we'll have a bit of Children Collide, and this is their track, Social Currency.

and Christiana Milan there. And when you look at me. And first one we had was Social Currency from the group Children Collide for a bit of a punky type sound. Now, let's have a bit of something more laid back. This is Do You Remember It? Berlin, they had a hit with a thing called Take My Breath Away. It would also featured in the movie Top Gun. Anyway, have a bit of a listen to Berlin and Take My Breath Away.

0: and Berlin with Take My Breath Away. Coming up very shortly, we've got the news and, of course, then the weather. And don't forget also that you're listening to City Park Radio, your community radio station, here on 103.7 FM and 96.5 FM. Now, let's see. I've got a bit of the sounds of music from the Sapphires coming up just after the news and the weather.
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2: Families are concerned if they could lose crucial funding under proposed changes to the National Disability Insurance Scheme. This week, a Senate committee is examining the bill, which proposes changes designed to significantly cut costs. Chief Executive of Queenslanders with Disability Network, Michelle Moss, says people are seeing it as a move away from whole-of-person assessment and the original participant-centred intent of the scheme. She's told the inquiry they are not minor administrative changes but substantial reductions.
3: People are worried that they will lose supports before replacement systems are ready. So Kidian is certainly not arguing against reform, but that reform must occur in the right sequence.
2: Victoria was the only jurisdiction to record a fall in the mean price of residential dwellings in the March quarter. New figures from the Australian Bureau of Statistics show the total value of Australia's residential dwellings rose by 2.5% to $12.8 trillion. The biggest rises were 7.2% in Western Australia and 4.6% in Queensland, while Victoria's fall of 0.3% was the only decline in the country. Residents of northern New South Wales affected by the 2022 floods will have the first opportunity to buy into a new housing estate. Laura Devoy has the story.
4: Sales for a new housing estate in Goonellaba, a suburb of Lismore, officially launched today. The New South Wales Reconstruction Authority is prioritising owner-occupiers who accepted a buyback and registered in the Resilient Lands Program, developed after the 2022 floods. Any remaining land will then be offered for sale on the open market. There are 23 lots in the development, including four relocated historic weatherboard homes renovated by the Reconstruction Authority. Eligible homeowners will be contacted directly to receive a sales information pack.
2: Male construction workers have been identified as having the highest suicide rates compared to other employed men. The new study has found over the past 19 years, New South Wales recorded 1,176 male construction worker suicides, the highest of any jurisdiction. It's prompted warnings over workplace bullying. If you or someone you know needs help, you can call Lifeline on 13 11 14. Opposition leader Angus Taylor says the Liberal Party is willing to work with whoever can help oust the Labor government. WA Liberal leader Basil Zemplis has claimed he's open to finding ways to work with One Nation. 2 years out from the federal election, Pauline Hanson's One Nation Party is leading the polls. Mr Taylor says the Liberal Party wants to win back the trust of Australian people.
5: We'll work with others to get rid of a rotten Labor government. I mean, people are angry around Australia. I see it all the time. They've had enough of this rotten Labor government that's taking this country in the wrong direction.
2: Turning to sport now, in Rugby League New South Wales, coach Laurie Daly has made several changes to his team for Game 2 of the Men's State of Origin series. Mitchell Moses and Payne Haas return from injury, while Api Korosau is in line for the injured Blake Brayley. Stephen Crichton is out, with Casey McLean elevated to start. And Dylan Lucas replaces Homole Olakau'atu, who has been named 20th man. Daly says it was a difficult decision.
6: Yeah, it's just one of those hard calls that you've got to make. You know, he's destructive back rower, but unfortunately we want to give Dill a run in this game.
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0: And many thanks to the news crew there. Now let's have a look at the weather for this 9th day of June 2026. Well, For Launceston, we can expect a maximum today of 17 degrees on a partly cloudy day. Slight chance of a shower, but that would be most likely at night. And there's only a 20% likelihood of that happening. So those are the odds. Winds northerly 15 to 25 kilometres an hour during the day, and there is a moderate fire danger, and sun protection not considered necessary as the UV index is only predicted to reach 1, and that is low. Now, let's have a bit of a look at what the temperatures are at the present time here in not only Launceston, but a couple of other areas in this central north region. Well, at the present time here in Launceston, it is just on 15.5 degrees. Out at Cressy, it's 14 degrees. Launceston Airport is 15.5 degrees. And Lowhead is 15 degrees. And our next news and weather will be at 2 o'clock, just before Afternoons With. Now, let's have a bit of, as promised, Jessica Mowboy doing a track that's been done by Marvin Gaye. It's also been done by the Creedence Clearwater Revival. And this one is taken from the soundtrack of the movie The Sapphires, Jessica Mowboy and I Heard It Through the Grapevine.

0: Jessica Malloy, and I heard it through the grapevine. The time is 10 minutes past one.
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0: Now, let's have something from the disco era. And do you remember this? This is one of her first big hits, Donna Summer and Hot Stuff.

Ah, yes, Hot Star from Donna Summer. The Launceston Historical Society presents a talk at St John's Church on Sunday, the 21st of June. Julian Burgess brings us a history of St John's Launceston's first church, which was from 1825 through till 2025. And St John's Church, Launceston's oldest public building, has marked more than 200 years at the centre of the city's history. Julian Burgess is a retired journalist and former associate editor of the Examiner newspaper. And this event starts at 2 o'clock in the meeting room in the Queen Victoria Museum in Inveresk. Now, if you'd like more information, go to the website launcestonhistory.org.au. Now, let's have a bit of blues from Alex Burns and Nick Charles, and a track written by very well-known bluesman and blues writer Robert Johnson, who wrote very, very early in the last century. And he was a bit of a character and got into trouble and jail more times than you'd care to think. Anyway, this is a track written by Robert Johnson, performed by Alex Burns and Nick Charles, From Four Until Late.

0: Yes, a nice bit of blues. Alex Burns and Nick Charles there. Coming up, something a little different yet again.
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And that should say .com. In other words, .com.au. Now, let's get on with a bit of Tommy Emmanuel. And this is Song for Nature.

0: Nice instrumental piece there from guitarist Tommy Emmanuel and Song for Nature. It's just on 1:30. 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
0: Now, let's have one from the latest album by Sue and Dore. From the album called Light the World, this is Sa Mahabibi.

Yes, my Habibi. And that was from Senegalese performer Youssou N'Dour, probably best known for work he did with Nina Cherry, a thing called 7 Seconds, which was a huge hit. But he's extremely popular on the world music circuit and has done a lot of compilation work with other artists as well. Anyway, that's from his latest album called Light of the World. Now, let's see. I think we might have a bit of more general sort of music coming up in just a second. But meanwhile, let's see. I think this one will go down a treat. It's the Veronicas and Forever.

the Veronicas and Forever. Now, the Lilydale Village Market presents Whimsical Winter, a fun day out for the entire family, and that's on Sunday the 14th of June. There'll be market stalls, hot apple cider, food and drink, hand-knitted accessories, craft workshops, and live music from Max Eastman and Elsie Wiley. And there'll also be a raffle on the day to support the Lilydale District Progress Association. Head along to the Lilydale Memorial Hall from 10 o'clock through till 2 o'clock. Now, let's have a bit of Chapel Roan, and this one is The Subway.

0: You'll throw your arms around me from Hunters and Collectors. Also in the bracket, Chapel Roan and her song, The Subway. And let's have a bit of a word.
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0: Now, let's see. I think we might have a bit of Renee rap. And this is I Think I Like You Better When You're Gone.

That was Big Jet Plane from Angus and Julia Stone. And in there we had Renee Rapp with I Think I Like You Better When You're Gone. Now, let's see what's happening round and about. Well, the Village Market, Lilydale Village Market, presents Whimsical Winter, a fun day out for the whole family on Sunday the 14th of June. And there'll be market stalls, hot apple cider, food and drink, hand-knitted accessories, craft workshops, and live music from Max Eastman and Elsie Wiley. That's at the Lilydale Memorial Hall from 10 o'clock through till 2 o'clock. Now, let's finish up with an instrumental. And this is from Vangelis. I have played an excerpt of it before, but only a tiny bit. But this is a bit longer. Vangelis and the title track of the movie Conquest of Paradise. This is Conquest of Paradise. Have a great day. Coming up next, of course, we've got Afternoons with, as I scruffle around here, and that's with Rose Cooper. And after that, we've got Primary Perspectives. Have a great day. Hope you've enjoyed yourself. This is Conquest of Paradise.

And it will happen eventually in its own good time. Sorry about that. This is City Park Radio, your community radio station. Now, hopefully it will play.

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2: Hello, I'm Shannon Kirkwood. Consumers have expressed an increasing sense of pessimism in the economy. The Westpac Melbourne Institute Consumer Sentiment Index fell to 2.9% to 80.6 in the first week of June. The latest monthly data sees consumer sentiment return to the weakest seen in the 50-year history of the survey, with pessimists outnumbering optimists by nearly 20%. The survey shows cost of living issues remain the biggest concern, while a sharp drop in house price expectations, as well as the impact of recently announced tax changes, were among the emerging concerns. Heavy rainfall has fallen in parts of southeast Western Australia today. More than 50 millimetres fell near Harvey in the 24 hours to 9 a.m. this morning, while strong wind gusts were also recorded. The Bureau of Meteorology says showers and cool winds are forecast for most of southern parts of the state today, with small hail possible along the coast. The Union for Creative and Media Workers is calling for a rebuild of the nation's arts and cultural sectors. David Wilson has more.
3: The Media Entertainment and Arts Alliance has released its national cultural policy submission to the federal government. It says the sector is in crisis due to years of underinvestment, low incomes, declining participation, insecure work, AI and pressure from global platforms. The submission puts forward a long-term plan to overhaul cultural police, strengthen conditions for workers, increase cultural participation and respond to the threat of AI. The MEAA says it wants to see creative and media workers adequately supported so Australians can participate and the nation's cultures continue to thrive. And report is due to be handed down in March next year.
2: Former NRL player Kane Evans says he feels a bit more free having publicly come out as gay. The 34-year-old, who played 131 NRL games, is the second NRL player to come out as gay. He says he's struggled with alcohol and substance addiction and suicidal thoughts and was blackmailed while trying to hide his sexuality. In an interview with the Nine Network, he says he knows others are struggling with the same things.
4: This is definitely like my worst nightmare. But I know if I surrender, it's just going to be like it's the start to a new life. I've been fighting a war within, you know, since I was about 15 years old, and it's not sustainable.
2: If you or anyone you know needs help, you can call Lifeline on 13 11 14. The date for an expansion of pet-friendly flights has been announced. Virgin Australia says travellers can now book its first pets in cabin flight from Adelaide, which is scheduled to take off later this month. Social media users are split on the service. Pet owners have welcomed the expansion. Others have raised concerns about severe allergies and the smell. Fans have greeted US President Donald Trump with loud boos, as well as some cheers, as he attended the NBA Finals in New York today. President Trump attended Game 3 of the Championship Series between the Knicks and the Spurs as a guest of New York Knicks President James Dolan. The Spurs won the game 115 to 111. The Knicks hold a 2-1 series lead. In domestic sport, Australian US college stars Sataya Fagan and Bonnie Dees have been named in the National Women's Basketball squad for next month's two-game series World Cup against China. And in AFL, Melbourne says forward Brody Majacek is up and walking after undergoing surgery on a neck fracture he sustained during Melbourne's King's Birthday win over Collingwood yesterday.
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5: And now it's time to have a look at the weather today in Launceston. It's meant to be a maximum of 17 degrees. We're looking at partly cloudy, slight chance of a shower, most likely at night. Winds northerly 15 to 25 kilometres per hour. And around the traps at Cressy, it is currently 14.3 degrees. Launceston is now 16.6. We're heading towards that max. Launceston Airport is 14.9 and Lowhead is 15.2. Good afternoon. My name is Rose Cooper. Welcome to Tuesday Afternoons in the Park with Rose. Thank you very much to Sandy for a wonderful packed long lunch with a really wide variety of music. I do enjoy Sandy's selection. So today I'm going to kick off with something that you've probably never heard before in your life. This is a band that I saw live in Sydney in the mid-90s. The lead singer was the brother of a guy I worked with at a magazine I was working for at the time. The band is called Vibrous, and this song is called Love Sound. It's as funky as it gets. Listen to the bass line on this. I think it'll be lovely. Love at first listen for you too.

0: What do we think of that one? Yeah, I bought their EP On The Spot. It has about six or so tracks on there. I'll play some more down the track. Yeah, lovely little Star Wars image on the CD, but except for R2-D2. Sorry, instead of R2-D2, there's a Weber barbecue. Very cute. Now, I hope you're all well. I've been a little bit under the weather this week. I hope I sound okay. I hope you're not out there going, ooh. It is 10 minutes, nearly 11 minutes past two.
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0: Mind you, the way the under the weathering is affecting my voice might be appealing to some people. You just never know. You can't tell. Anyway, here's Lou Reed, Perfect Day.

Yes, thank you, Alex. I'll take Ally McBeal for 500. Who is Vonda Shepherd? Yes, that was Vonda Shepherd, who featured heavily on the show, Ally McBeal, and that was, of course, the title track. She's got an annoying voice, but I like it, if that makes sense. I like that the lyrics to that song especially. It's a real vibe. Gives you a sort of a certain pick-me-up, so I hope you're feeling it out there. And speaking of pick-me-ups, I am bouncing around up and down the decades today, having some fun coming right up to the 2020s and also bouncing back down to the 60s and 70s and 80s and 90s. Let's go. That was from the 90s. Let's have another one from the 90s. This is Desiree with Life.

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2: So I'm going to give myself a big plug, because I am hosting Reelin' in the Years this Saturday, 5 to 7 o'clock. And as you all know, there's a different theme every week. We like to play songs, what we call from the Reelin' era, which is the 50s to the 80s. And we pick a theme, and you can be really obscure with the theme or be very specific. Like, we want to feature this band, this album, blah, blah, blah, blah. Last time I did it, I did a show just using Friends as my subject, and really had a wide variety of songs. This time I've chosen another rather abstract theme, and that is iconic opening riffs. Songs that have you at hello. Like, you know, you're listening to, you're driving along, listening to the radio, and you hear the first one or two notes, these chords or this piano riff or even a vocal riff, and something that make you go, oh my god, it's that song, I love that song, one of my favorite songs. So I reckon I could get several shows out of this, or the other Reelin' guys could get several shows out of this, because when I mentioned it to the guys, I was like, these are the songs I'm using, or they actually said, are you going to use this song? And I went, actually no, I'm not. There are so many songs out there that start really well, and I'm going from the 60s to the end of the 70s, so there's definitely fertile ground to explore. So I suppose it will be an uplifting show for people who want to listen in and just sort of rock out. At least that's how it's hopefully will go. Now, this is not a song I'm playing on Saturday, but it is quite iconic in that the way it opens, and this is a lovely vocal opening. This is the Beatles.

was the Beatles with Nowhere Man from the Rubber Soul album, which was an album that really sort of was a game changer back in the day. Obviously, the Beatles did start out with your classic riffy songs that were about love and holding hands and nothing too dour or depressing. And then they came out with Rubber Soul, and there's quite a few songs that are a lot more melancholy or thoughtful or, you know, conceptual. And who knows where that idea came from, but very catchy anyway. So let's bring it up to the present. I think it's this song might only be a couple of years old. It's from Australian artist out of Perth, Marie Hopkinson. This is called World Gone Wild, and don't we kind of know it?

0: And that was Marie Hopkinson, World Gone Wild. It is at 29 minutes to 3 at the top of the hour. We will have the news and weather, and then another whole hour of me, then Primary Perspectives at 4, and we've got a stand-in drive time presenter. Emery is popping in to do the drive time this afternoon. So you get a little bit of a bonus, a bit of an American accent with your program this afternoon, which is always nice to have a variety of voices. And speaking of a variety of voices, listen to this guy.
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0: And here's a classic from Steeler's Wheel. Clap along if you know it.

That was, of course, Stuck in the Middle with you, Steeler's Wheel. Obviously, a lot of us remember a certain Quentin Tarantino film, which kind of gave us a bad taste in our mouth when we hear that song. I try not to think about it. It's too jolly a song to let a film spoil it. So guess what, guys? It is that time of the afternoon. I like to have an afternoon brandy, and by that I mean I've been going through Brandi Carlile's oeuvre, her back catalogue, since I started here at City Park Radio in early March. I've been here a couple of months now. And I've been playing a different tune every week, except when I just feel like I have to play The Story, because I love the song The Story. It's amazing. This is also from The Story album. This is a song called Until I Die. So raise your glasses for an afternoon brandy, and happy Pride Month, of course.

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1: 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This is a wonderful Indigenous artist by the name of Thelma Plume, and the song is called Koala.

0: She's got such a lovely lilting voice, doesn't she? It's a very unexpected song, the way it starts and the way it ends, isn't it? It's really sort of big orchestral at the end, but it seems like almost a nursery rhyme at the very beginning. Very cool. Like it. Now, what else have we got coming up at the end of the week?
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5: And this Friday afternoon on The Hot Seat, now these are great interviews done by several different members of the team. Quite often we're talking to born and bred Tasmanians, and also sometimes we're talking to people who have come from overseas and had a very interesting journey getting here to live in Tasmania. That's the case this week. This week, Carol Chan is the guest. She's new to Tassie and discusses with host Rob Youngs about her early life in Ho Chi Minh City in Japan and the impact that life and study in Australia and Launceston has had on her outlook. You can get to know Carol in the hot seat this Friday after the 4 o'clock news on City Park Radio. How's that? Sound professional? Speaking of professional, here's someone who's been a professional since she was a teenager, Billie Eilish.

0: And that was one for the millennials and alphas who are out there picking up or just picking up their kids from school, or it might be grandma. I'll play one for you shortly. But there you go, that was Billie Eilish. It's such a boppy tune, I really enjoy that. And here's a word from our sponsor.
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0: Speaking of being new to Launceston, I'm new to Launceston. This is in October. I'll have been here for 2 years. And I've been volunteering since I got here. I used to volunteer at Franklin House. Now I'm a volunteer at Community Radio here at City Park Radio. It's a wonderful thing. It gives you the opportunity to meet new people. I notice a lot of people go on notice boards asking if they can make friends when they come to Tasmania, like people who are looking to move from the mainland to Tasmania. And you can always encourage people to join a volunteer organisation when they get here. Even if they get a job later, at least it gives you a chance to meet some of the people and plug into the local community. And Launceston, I believe, is a wonderful community to plug into on various levels. You could be into sports or the arts or the theatre or music, going to see live music and all that sort of stuff. There's a lot to do. Now, the reason I say that is because I found myself socialising on Saturday night. I was lucky enough to be invited out to dinner and I met new people, and that's a great thing. I'm a bit of a shut-in, so it's nice to get a bit social, and got into a deep conversation with some lovely people about Talking Heads. Now, I've been a fan of Talking Heads since they were like on Double J back in the day with Psycho Killer, and they were just a little bit left of centre, and I bought the next few albums and everything, and we were talking about David Byrne. They had just seen him in concert and how unstoppable and amazing he is. So I'm going to dedicate this to David Byrne and to the lovely people I was chatting to, who are fellow heads. Is that what we call ourselves? Anyway, here's Talking Heads with And She Was.

0: News, sport and weather brought to you by Tasmania's own Bank of Us, placing people at the heart of banking. 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
2: Good afternoon, I'm Shannon Kirkwood. A new report has found Australians are skipping meals, going without healthcare and living in unsuitable housing due to the high cost of living. Anglicare Australia's 2026 Cost of Living Index shows a single person on JobSeeker would fall behind by $251 a week after basic living expenses. A single parent household on the parenting payment would fall behind $174 a week, while a couple with two children on JobSeeker is $428 behind. The organisation says welfare payments aren't keeping pace with the real cost of essentials and is calling on the federal government to urgently raise JobSeeker and other income support payments. The Energy and Climate Change Minister has issued an international call for more electrification and clean energy. Speaking at the media climate talks in Bonn, Germany, and as the president of negotiations for COP31, Chris Bowen has highlighted the fragility of fossil fuel supply chains.
3: We can enhance decarbonisation, grow clean energy and jobs, and cement resilient energy systems by diversifying energy sources. What we achieve here in Bonn this week and next will directly shape the outcomes at COP31.
2: US President Donald Trump says negotiations with Iran are progressing and he's confident a deal will be made. President Trump's ceasefire was broken over the weekend when Iran and Israel exchanged missile fire. Iran launched missiles into Israel after the IDF carried out strikes against Hezbollah in Lebanon. Israel retaliated with its own strikes on Tehran. President Trump demanded all sides stop shooting. Today he expressed optimism that there will be an agreement in the coming weeks.
4: What has proven to be a very powerful thing is the blockade. The blockades turned out to be much stronger than bombing. And it was really a combination. It was our initial thrust and then the blockade. But, their economy is really suffering and they're going to make a deal.
2: The confirmed Ebola case count has reached more than 500 across parts of the DRC. 91 deaths have been recorded. The outbreak has also spread to neighbouring Uganda. There's no approved treatment or vaccines. The World Health Organization continues to advise against any restriction of travel to or trade with the Democratic Republic of the Congo or Uganda. New research is reshaping understanding of koala evolution. David Wilson has more on the findings by the University of Sydney and Texas A&M University.
5: The researchers discovered all modern koalas descended from a single ancestral population. It has found the iconic marsupials experienced a major population decline around 100,000 years ago, coinciding with major environmental changes and glacial movements. This predates human contact, previously thought to be the catalyst for the drop, by around 35,000 years. PhD student Toby Kovacs, who led the research, notes that the environmental and habitat changes separated koalas into eastern and western populations, with only the former surviving. He says the research results can be used to inform current conservation efforts.
2: To sport in rugby league, Reece Walsh says he's grateful for the opportunity after being called up to the Maroons squad for the side's must-win Game 2 State of Origin contest.
6: Now I'm just looking forward to working here in Queensland and, you know, put my best foot forward for Queensland and, doing my best throughout the week.
2: Meantime, the Blues squad was announced today. Mitchell Moses and Payne Haas return from injury for next week's match, while Api Korosau is in for the injured Blake Brayley. Stephen Crichton is out. Casey McLean has been elevated to start. And Caitlin Ford will tonight become the sixth player in history to reach 150 appearances for the Matildas when the Australian women's soccer team plays Mexico in Sydney.
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7: Don't you love it when you hear a magpie in the background of an interview? Only in Australia. Okay, so our maximum expected in Launceston today is 17 degrees. We're just under that at the moment. It is expected to be partly cloudy, which is pretty much standing up to the record. Slight chance of a shower, most likely at night. Winds northerly 15 to 25 kilometres an hour. Now, the overnight minimum tonight is expected to be 10 degrees, which tends to happen when it's overcast. And I'm noticing if there's no clouds, it is freezing. It's not going to be too bad, but our maximum tomorrow is going to be 16. At the moment in Launceston, it's 15.4. In Cressy, 13.8. Launceston Airport, 14.5. And Lowhead is 15.3. Good afternoon again. This is Tuesday afternoon in the park with Rose. Hello to all the commuters who are picking up their kids from school. This is definitely one for the millennials. This is Hole with Malibu.

0: 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I dig it.
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0: Now, the next track I'm going to play is a track from Us, which is an album by Peter Gabriel, came out in 1992. Now, some of us who had relationship problems in the 90s may have bought a whole bunch of albums around about this time, including Jagged Little Pill and various others. Us is one of those. It's very much a breakup album. It's funny how we got to the point where people were actually talking about their mental illness and really putting it into a song lyric, not ironically, like really, really therapeutically and sort of really sort of cutting their chest open and telling their listeners, actually, I went through this and it's, you know, these lyrics are actually telling the story of my life rather than, say, a fantastical sort of tune like Brain Damage from Pink Floyd or whatever, that's very much about the musicianship and the scope of that song. This is just a quiet song and Peter's pouring his heart out to us. So, okay, got your tissues.

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2: 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If you haven't visited the Launceston, the City Park Radio Museum, what even is your life? It is a comprehensive collection of sound equipment and radios from the invention of sound, almost. Some of the pieces in there make me feel like an exhibit because I did actually have some of those transistor radios back in the 60s, late 60s, early 70s, when I was into pop music. And speaking of pop music, actually, I'm not sure if this is pop song. This is a local artist, though, Sam McMeekin, one of my favourites. I love discovering local artists. When we're looking through the libraries here, we are given access to new music from local artists. This is a song called Tempest by Sam McMeekin.

0: And that was lovely local Sam Meakin with a song called Tempest.
1: Mr. Lotto here. If you need Lotto, we're open. If you need post, we're open. If you need magazines, we're open. In fact, we're open for everything, pretty much all the bleeding time. And weekends. Good, innit? So, what are you waiting for? Come on in. Invermay News Agency. Serving you when you need us most. Cheery bye.
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0: I don't know about the rest of you, but I am still recovering from the Kylie documentary. What a survivor. What an amazing human being. Here she is with Put Yourself in My Place. It would be difficult.

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0: Doesn't that sound cosy? Speaking of cosy, we're having a meeting on Sunday, the 14th of June at 11 a.m. This is a public program meeting, so that means you, sitting there at home, yes, you, you are invited to this meeting, as well as obviously our volunteers and committee members and everything. 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You might want to become a volunteer presenter, or perhaps you want to volunteer in the museum. There's plenty of different opportunities to volunteer. Make sure you get along here at 11 a.m. We will, if you just come into the car park beside the Albert Hall, where the stables are and everything, just pop in there and there'll be an open door for you to pop into our meeting room. And for people who are already volunteering but are yet to have their induction training, or they want to volunteer, we're having that at 1 p.m. So we will be able to put the kettle on and everything if you fancy a cup of coffee or tea. And we'll see you then. This is Chaka Khan.

0: the one and only Chaka Khan, Chaka Khan, Chaka Khan, and here's a sponsorship announcement.
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Get ready to tune in every Friday after the 7 p.m. news on City Park Radio. That's right, Rose, you've got that right. And this week on Friday, 7 o'clock, while you're getting your dinner ready, perhaps you can get a bit of a bluegrass buzz happening. Dan Stevens is playing an album called The Mountain by Steve Earle. So that'll be fun. That'll be lively. Do you like a bit of bluegrass? Well, that's the colour I like my grass anyway. Here, speaking of bluegrass or country, anyway, this is Australian artist Tori Dark. She was on The Voice and stood out. She had Leanne Rimes coaching her. And I've played this song a few times. It is pretty cool.

0: That was Tori Dark with Build Me a Man. It's a fun song, isn't it?
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0: It's coming up to 11 minutes to 4. That means only 11 minutes left of the program. I've been having so much fun this afternoon. I hope you're enjoying it at home or in the car or wherever you happen to be. Means we can only squeeze to maximum of 3 songs, and I've got a clutch of songs here I can play, most of which are Aussie bands. Let's kick it off with Aussie Crawl.

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So that was a nice little double play there of Aussie Crawl with Hoochie Goochie Fiorucci Mama and Science Fiction by The Divinals. Let's sneak in a bit of Paul McCartney. Quick, quick, quick. Calico Skies from the Flaming Pie album.

Okay, we've just got time to fit in a bit of a little instrumental in to celebrate Cole Porter's 135th birthday. Happy birthday, Cole, if you're listening. This is from a CD called French Cafe. It's Vov Dylan, not Bob, Vov Dylan and Enzo Tapano. So have a little bit of French vibe. It's goodbye from me. Have a lovely afternoon.

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1: Radio News. Good afternoon, I'm Shannon Kirkwood. The Prime Minister has backed Victorian Premier Jacinta Allan amid speculation about her future. New polling reveals the majority of voters in Victoria believe it's time for Ms Allan to be replaced. That includes almost one in four Labor voters. The Freshwater Strategy poll has Labor's primary vote on 23%, the state's coalition on 27%, and One Nation 25%. Ms Allan says she won't be resigning before November's state election. Speaking from Bendigo, Anthony Albanese says she is the best person to lead Victoria.
2: Well, the Premier is doing a great job, and the Premier is a proud regional representative as well. It's a great thing that a local MP here in Bendigo is the Premier of Victoria, and Jacinta's doing a great job.
1: Another of the major banks has walked away from its interest rate rise forecast. NAB has joined Commonwealth Bank and ANZ in forecasting the cash rate to remain on hold at 4.35% for the remainder of the year. It had predicted a rate hike in August. NAB's chief economist, Sally Auld, says momentum in the economy has slowed and the likely next move is for a cash rate cut. Meantime, consumers have expressed an increasing sense of pessimism in the economy. The Westpac Melbourne Institute consumer sentiment fell to 80.6 in the first week of June. The latest monthly data sees consumer sentiment return to the weakest seen in the 50-year history of the survey. Pessimists outnumber optimists by nearly 20%. The survey shows cost of living issues remain the biggest concern, while among the emerging concerns, the impact of recently announced tax changes. The federal Liberals have indicated the party's willing to work with whoever can help oust the Labor government. 2 years out from the federal election, Pauline Hanson's One Nation Party is leading the polls. WA Liberal leader Basil Zemplis has claimed he's open to finding ways to work with One Nation. Federal opposition leader Angus Taylor says the Liberal Party wants to win back the trust of the Australian people.
3: We'll work with others to get rid of a rotten Labor government. I mean, people are angry around Australia. I see it all the time. They've had enough of this rotten Labor government that's taking this country in the wrong direction.
1: Rates of egg allergy in Australia appear to be falling. David Wilson has the details.
4: The University of Queensland and Murdoch Children's Research Institute looked at 7,200 children in two Australian population-based studies. They found since the introduction of new guidelines in 2016, egg allergy rates fell from 35% to 22%. The guidelines recommend eggs be introduced to a child's diet at about 6 months of age. Researchers say the reduction was even more pronounced in babies with eczema, which is a known risk factor for food allergy. But egg allergy remains common and more research is needed to find further prevention strategies.
1: And tighter parental controls will be implemented on iPhones. Apple CEO Tim Cook has reportedly told the Prime Minister these changes were in part inspired by Australia's social media age restrictions. To sport, a hamstring injury is set to see Sydney's Justin McInerney sidelined for up to 10 weeks. He was subbed off at half-time of the Swans' two-point win over St Kilda on Sunday. Elsewhere, Melbourne says forward Brody Majacek is up and walking after undergoing surgery on a neck fracture he sustained during Melbourne's Kings birthday victory over Collingwood yesterday. And in basketball, the San Antonio Spurs have claimed a 115-110 win over the Knicks in Game 3 of the NBA Finals in New York. The Knicks hold a 2-1 series lead. Fans greeted US President Donald Trump with loud boos as well as some cheers as he attended the game. It was the first time a sitting president attended an NBA Finals game.
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7: And Iris on the line in Queensland.
10: and we have an incredible show ahead. As we are launching into the next exciting edition in Primary Perspectives, it's a big universe series, and today we will be exploring the future of space careers, satellites, Mars missions, and more.
7: Well, personally, I'm totally thrilled to be here for this big universe special. 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And today we have a truly extraordinary guest joining us for the entire hour.
10: Yes, we sure do. Though before we go any further, I'm so pleased to welcome the School Broadcasting Network's newest media cadet and our co-host today, Lashen. Welcome to the team, Lashen. Are you excited about hosting your first show?
11: Oh, yeah, thanks, Christian and Iris. I'm so excited to be part of this show and talk about the topics that I love the most, aviation and space.
10: Yeah, that's awesome. And I think it's one to be really excited about as well, because our special guest is Jerry Grayson, AFC, one of the world's most accomplished helicopter pilots and aerial cinematographers. Jerry became the youngest helicopter pilot in the Royal Navy at only 17 years old, launching a career defined by courage, precision, and service.
11: During his years as a search and rescue pilot, Jerry flew into storms, darkness, and impossible conditions to save lives, from rescuing wounded fighter pilots to lifting survivors from sinking ships, and, as I heard from his podcast, retrieving critically ill crew members from nuclear submarines in under 5 minutes.
7: Wow. Understandably, Jerry's extraordinary skills and bravery earned him the Air Force Cross, presented by Queen Elizabeth. And he remains the most decorated peacetime naval pilot in British history, which is just incredible.
11: Certainly is. Since leaving the Navy, Jerry transformed his mastery of the skies into a new career as one of the world's leading aerial cinematographers, designing and filming breathtaking sequences for films like James Bond and global documentaries, to major sporting events and international commercial campaigns. Just amazing.
7: Yeah, absolutely. A career as a pilot for the film industry would be so exciting. Right, guys?
10: Yeah, absolutely.
7: Though that's only one part of the full story. Get ready for a long list, because Jerry is also a drone pilot, space science educator, author, keynote speaker, film director, a specialist in 3D modeling, museum exhibit creator, and expert in photogrammetry. And if you are wondering what photogrammetry is, well, I looked it up. It's the science and technology of obtaining reliable information about physical objects and the environment through photography. Jerry is truly a multidisciplinary creator whose work spans aviation, film, technology, and education.
10: But wait, there's more. Right now, Jerry is also the academic lead at Starmaster Space Education Center, a world-class space career pathway provider based in Melbourne. Starmaster empowers students and professionals to thrive in Australia's rapidly growing space sector, offering industry-aligned micro-credentials in space science and engineering. Their programs support current and future space missions and are designed for learners at every stage, from senior school leavers to career transitioners, and for those already working in the space industry.
11: That's right. Whether you have a STEM background or not, Starmaster helps you build the skills to explore and advance a career in Australia's expanding space ecosystem. It's going to be such a great discussion ahead.
7: Absolutely. And to wrap up the show for Diffuse the News, we will be covering Steven Spielberg's latest blockbuster, Disclosure Day, which is hitting the big screens in Australia from the 11th of June. And personally, I can hardly wait.
10: Yeah, me neither. I think it's super exciting. So fasten your seatbelts, folks, because we'll be right back with Jerry on the line right after this track.

0: You just heard Back to the Stars by our super talented team alumnus, Frank Dixon, who wrote, produced, and performed that song for our Music Matters charity album when he was just 15 years old. How impressive is that?
1: That is so impressive, like amazing. We are now honored to welcome our very special guest for the hour, Jerry Grayson, AFC. Jerry became the Royal Navy's youngest helicopter pilot at 17 and went on to complete some of the most daring rescue missions in modern history, saving pilots, sailors, and crews in conditions most of us can barely imagine.
2: Absolutely. Jerry's exceptional service earned him the Air Force Cross from the Queen, and after leaving the Navy, he reinvented himself as one of the world's leading aerial cinematographers, filming everything from James Bond to major global sporting events.
0: Yes, that's right. In fact, Jerry has filmed and directed aerial coverage for some of the world's biggest sporting events, including the Athens Olympics in 2004, the Melbourne Commonwealth Games, and the Doha Asian Games in 2006, the FIFA Soccer World Cup in South Africa in 2010, and the Formula One Grand Prix across multiple countries. Wow. Welcome to Primary Perspectives, Jerry. We are truly privileged to have you with us for the next in this series of It's a Big Universe. Hi, how are you?
3: Thanks so much, Christian. I'm great. And hello, Iris and Lachene as well.
1: Hi.
2: Hey, Jerry. It's nice to meet you too. Your incredible career spans rescue missions, aviation excellence, filmmaking, and global adventure. You joined the Royal Navy at just 17 and became their youngest serving helicopter pilot. What inspired you to pursue aviation? Was it something you always dreamed of as a child?
3: Oh, yeah, absolutely. I was the worst kind of nerd. I would bury my my head in books about aviation. And I had a little airband VHF radio, and I would persuade either my father or my mother, or sometimes both, to take me to the end of the runway at Gatwick Airport in the UK. And there we would be until long past darkness, listening to pilots talking to air traffic control and vice versa. And my little book with registration numbers in and watching the planes take off overhead. So, yeah, I really was deeply into aviation. And then I thought that I was going to become an airline pilot. But about the time that I was considering, you know, okay, now I must get on with a career, one of Britain's airlines went bust. And so there was, I think, something like 800 pilots who were out of work. So they weren't training anybody at that point because they had plenty of surplus pilots. So I'm going, well, okay, what do I do now? And one of the old boys from the school came back to tell us about his life and his job. And he had just won the Transatlantic Air Race, which was to get a man from the top of the Empire State Building in New York to the top of the brand new post office tower in London in the quickest possible time. And this was his job, flying a supersonic fighter jet. And he had won it about an hour faster than anybody else. And I sat there in the audience in school going, that can't be a job. You can't get paid to do that sort of thing, surely. And it turned out that you could. And not long, I think about 3 years after that, I was in the same organization and wearing the same uniform. So, wow. Yeah, all the way through.
1: Wow, that's like so cool. So, among all your many incredible rescue missions, is there one particular moment that has stayed with you the most?
3: Oh, look, they all stay with you forever. There have been some very dramatic rescues, you know, particularly the Fastnet race, which was is still called Britain's worst maritime disaster, 3 days, and was very extreme weather. But the one that really stayed with me is a weird one, which is picking up a United States sailor from one of their nuclear submarines. So these are the ballistic submarines, which means they're carrying ballistic nuclear missiles. And they leave America and they go away for 6 months and they spend the whole time, the whole of that 6 months, submerged. And even the sailors on board have no idea where they've been on the planet for those 6 months. But there comes a point where they surface again and go into harbor and go home to their wives and sweethearts. And they never know where they have been operational. So I was called into the commanding officer's desk one day with my crew, which is very unusual. It was usually that you were going to get a dressing down for having done something wrong. But he said, look, here's a piece of paper. There are coordinates on that. It was about an hour's flying out over the Atlantic. He said, if you're at that point and you must be there by this time, then an American nuclear boat will surface. And they have a guy with peritonitis, which is when your appendix bursts, and it's very, very dangerous. If you don't get to hospital quite quickly, then that's the end of you. They can cope most things on a submarine, but that was a bit beyond them. So, yeah, out in the middle of the ocean, we were used to operating in rough weather, but this was completely smooth. And bearing in mind it's a long time beyond or earlier than we had GPS, so it had to be navigated by, you know, bits of paper and a ruler and a pencil. And we ended up sitting in a little orbit over the very flat ocean. And this huge, huge dark shape emerged out of nowhere and just came up to the surface. And two sailors came out with a stretcher and put the stretcher on top of the submarine and went back inside. And the submarine called us and he said, we are only allowed to stay on the surface for 5 minutes. If you haven't got him off in the next 5 minutes, we have to dive. So no pressure there then.
1: Wow. that's crazy.
3: Absolutely.
4: Yeah, wow.
3: Yeah, so we had to get him off. And sure enough, the moment that we had him on our cable, bringing him up into the cockpit, the submarine just, without any drama, just very quietly sank beneath the surface and off he went. Yeah. Wow. So that was a weird one all the way, and that stayed with me all this time, yeah.
4: What a great story.
1: Yeah, that was, like, so cool.
2: Well, Jerry, across your career, you've pulled people from sinking ships, fighter jet crashes, and even nuclear submarines, as you were talking about. I'd love to know what mindset carried you through missions where every second mattered, and how do you stay calm in such an extreme circumstance?
3: Okay, I would say that every time we went on a mission, there was a great feeling of being privileged to be there, privileged to do the job. And your first or overriding feeling was not wanting to let your crewmates down. You know, it's a privilege to be working with these guys. In my case, it was a three-man crew. And sorry to say three-man, in those days it was only men, which has thankfully changed a lot since. But, the three-man crew, myself flying the helicopter, and then a crewman who's operating the winch, and a diver who's going down on the winch to try and save somebody. So these were really the absolute best in the Navy and probably in the world. So the only fear one ever had was the fear of letting your mates down. And then the next fear, of course, was not being able to rescue somebody that you had hoped you would be able to.
2: Yeah.
3: And as far as staying calm goes, it's a question of staying focused, to prioritize what you're looking at, to prioritize what you're doing, what you're thinking about. I mean, just to give you an example, we were hovering next to the cliffs,
1: about
3: part way down the cliffs one day, picking up two boys who had gone climbing, just scrambling around the cliffs and had got completely stuck. And when you're doing that, my head is facing towards the cliffs, usually on the right, and I don't move my head, because if I do, then the fluid in my ears starts to move, and then I can't tell whether the slight movements are the helicopter or me. But if I stay with my head absolutely locked on and I feel movement, then it must be the helicopter that's moving, and therefore I can correct for it. So I was sitting in the hover with the crewman telling me that how far my blades were from the cliff. And part the way through the rescue, while our diver was down collecting the two boys, I just caught out of the left-hand side, so out towards the sea, a flash of red. I had no idea what it was, but I couldn't move my head for the reasons I just described. And once we'd got the diver back on board and got the two boys back on board, I was able to relax a bit and I could move away from the cliff. And there at the bottom of the cliff was a very, very flat red car. And it had, the story, as we found out afterwards, was that this belonged to one of the Coast Guards who'd heard the call for help. His father had said, I'll drive you. And they both jumped in the car and raced to the cliff. And they had both jumped out, and the father had left the handbrake off, and this thing had accelerated down the cliff until it got to the edge of the cliff and literally just flew out over the top of us and rode itself off, which, you know, thankfully it was going fast enough to be able to clear us, because it would be a terrible end to an otherwise nice career to get hit by a car at 500 feet, you know?
0: Yeah.
5: And this was at Cornwall, right?
3: Yes, exactly right. Yeah. Yeah, down in the southwest of the UK. Yeah.
1: Wow.
4: Well, so receiving the Air Force Cross from the Queen must have been such a defining milestone in your life. What was it like meeting Queen Elizabeth, and how did that recognition influence the next chapter of your career?
3: Look, meeting her was surreal. It was at Buckingham Palace. You drive your car in, park in the middle of the courtyard, and eventually spend a couple of minutes with her, and it is surreal. I'd met the Queen Mother before, but never the Queen. And as far as defining the rest of your career, I want to say that it releases you to care less about what people think. You haven't got to prove yourself. Mm. And I don't mean that to sound arrogant, but if you imagine if one of you guys is asked to go and stand up and speak to your class, or stand up and speak to the whole school, or even bigger than that, if you have something where you can go, in my case, actually, you know what, there's 1,000 people in here who are about to listen to me, but I bet none of them can fly a helicopter. And that gives me the confidence to go, that's okay. From here on, I can do anything.
4: Yeah, that's
1: yeah.
4: That must feel pretty good.
1: Yeah, it must have. So you've flown for major films, including James Bond. What is it like to design and shoot aerial action sequences for blockbuster movies?
3: Oh, it's just fun, you know. I mean, huge fun. There's an enormous amount to consider. You've got to consider the action itself, of course. You've got to consider the safety of yourself and everybody around you. You've still got to make an action sequence that makes people gasp. So it's a very fine line on the safety side of things. And you've got to be aware of the budget, of practicalities, and make certain that you've got a beginning, a middle, and an end, so that the editor can get his scissors in and it makes sense in the overall.
4: Yeah.
1: that's incredible. Yeah, that would be so cool to do that.
5: Jerry, your career is extraordinary and very inspiring. After this music break, we're excited to explore with you some more incredible careers in space that some young people may step into over the next decade. I'm an Air Force cadet, and I'm very keen to become a pilot myself, so I'll be taking notes.

0: fun, fascinating and always edutaining, you're tuned to Primary Perspectives, award-winning radio for kids, by kids.
1: You just heard one of the most recognised opening film scores in the space genre of all time, 2001 A Space Odyssey by director Stanley Kubrick. Though, did you know this was not written for the film, as Kubrick took it from Richard Strauss's 1896 symphonic poem, Thus Spoke Zarathustra. And wow, what a powerful piece of music.
2: Yeah, absolutely. 2001 A Space Odyssey certainly did take an interesting angle on careers in space, that's for sure, and AI for that matter, way before it existed. So a good segue to the segment.
3: Oh yeah, agreed. We now shift into another fascinating part of today's program, exploring the future of careers in space.
4: I'm going to step off the limb now. It's one small step for man, one giant leap for mankind.
3: Oh, thanks for that, Neil. It's now 57 years since Neil Armstrong took his first steps on the moon in July 1969. From astronauts and satellite engineers to asteroid miners and mission specialists, the space industry is expanding at warp speed. The roles available in space today will grow dramatically over the next decade, opening pathways that young people can step towards right now.
1: Yeah, and that's pretty exciting. Now, as we mentioned earlier, Jerry is currently academic lead at the Starmaster Space Education Centre in Melbourne, which is helping shape the next generation of Australia's space workforce. Starmaster offers industry-aligned micro-credentials in space science and engineering, giving learners real-world skills that connect directly to current and future missions. It's a place where students, even those without a STEM background, can begin building the foundations for a career in the Australian and global space sector, which is just awesome.
2: Yeah, absolutely.
3: Absolutely. Young people listening today may one day work on Mars missions, design spacecraft, operate satellites that protect Earth, or even explore new industries like asteroid resource extraction, which is just mind-blowing to contemplate. Jerry, you spent so much of your life in the sky. We'd love your insights on the future of space careers.
5: Oh, it's just remarkable. Bear in mind that the last shuttle was in 2011 and the last Apollo was way back in 1972, and I remember it well. But everything went a bit quiet for quite a long time, but there's now this huge renaissance going on, and it's sort of well accepted that from the time you join school to the time you leave school, 60% of students will be doing a job that didn't exist when they first started going to school. And I think that's even more so now. If you think in terms of, you know, your job becoming to control a rover on the moon or on another planet, you know, when I went to school, I couldn't have even imagined that. Even when my kids started going to school, that job didn't exist. But now, instead of there just being, you know, a handful of people who do that, many, many people are now being trained to operate rovers, particularly on the moon, and especially here in Australia, because a company called Lunar Outpost Oceana are here in Melbourne, and they are training the next generation of lunar rover operators who will be controlling them from here in Melbourne within a couple of years from now.
1: Wow, that's super exciting.
2: Yeah, it really is. So, Jerry, what do astronauts actually eat in space? And does it taste the same food on Earth?
5: Yes, they for a long time they have had, you know, plastic bags with dried stuff in there, and they add water and then they suck it out of the plastic bags. And they're still doing that on the space station, on the ISS. And they were doing that on Artemis 2 the other day when that went round the moon. But I was in an astronaut meeting last year. The International Astronaut Conference came to Sydney, and there was a discussion about food. And there was an argument put by one of the NASA astronauts that they ought to be seriously thinking about taking a chef with them, literally. That would actually be one of the astronauts trained to be a chef, but they made it clear how important mealtimes are, where it's the only time they get where it's not scheduled. They've got, you know, from here to here, you can eat, and they gather around the table, some of them floating upside down, and it's the only time they've got to themselves where they can chat amongst themselves in whatever way they want to. So they were emphasizing how important that is, not just for sustenance, but for socialization and happiness when you're away for that length of time.
1: Yeah, absolutely. That makes a lot of sense. And yeah. I think it's pretty interesting as well. I've always found the idea of food in space to be quite interesting. And Jerry, I am wondering, if we send people to Mars, what is the biggest health risk they will face on the journey? And by the way, what do you think astronauts may find when they get there?
5: We kind of know what they will find because we've had these rovers there, the extraordinary rovers, where, you know, they designed them to last for like 3 weeks and they're still doing their jobs years later. They took their first helicopter, drone helicopter, obviously, and that was supposed to make, I think, 8 or 9 flights, and it's made more than 70 flights in the end. So from them, we do know what we will find, but it will be a whole new scale when we actually send people there. And it's a very long trip. Depending on where the Earth is and where Mars is when we launch, it can be over a year in each direction. So it's a very serious undertaking, and we're going to have to think a lot of things through, which, you know, as they apply to that length of flight, unlike, for example, a moon flight, which is only 3 days away. So the most dangerous thing is radiation, and that's a whole other subject. But get radiation passing through the spacecraft. So you've got to shelter the astronauts in a way that won't harm them.
1: Wow. I mean, 3 days already seems like a really long trip. So over a year would be crazy.
2: Yeah, it would be ages.
3: Definitely need a chef for that.
5: Exactly.
3: So anyways, Jerry, could someone our age grow up to mine asteroids for a living? And what do you think that job would involve?
5: Absolutely. And it would involve exactly what is happening now with people training to operate these rovers. So the main event is on the moon, where these rovers will go and they're kind of the size of a small table, and they're operated by somebody in Melbourne, and they will track across the southern pole of the moon and dig up regolith. And regolith is, you know, we would say Earth if it was here on Earth, but the regolith is what's left after meteors have hit the moon, and it's the dust that they drive through. And on the South Pole, they've established that there is almost certainly water ice there. So these little things will go with their bucket at the front, and they'll dig up some water ice. They'll separate out, water is H2O, so it separates out the hydrogen for the fuel and the oxygen for breathing. And what's left over is kind of wet mud, which they will build buildings on the moon to protect people and equipment from the radiation that I was just talking about. So all of that we're learning for the moon will be applied to asteroids as they go past, and it will be very, very similar sort of operation where somebody on the ground here is controlling a little drone on tracks that is going to dig up something and bring it back. So that's what that job will look like.
2: Oh, that will be like a really interesting job.
1: Yeah.
5: I've put my hand up for it.
1: That's me. So, Jerry, how do satellites assist us in caring for Earth, especially during bushfires, floods, and natural disasters? And how do we maintain satellites in space?
5: Okay, I'll make this very short, but basically, satellites generate imagery from above, the same as I've been doing for my whole career from helicopters. And then I went on to do it from drones. And drones have advantages, many advantages, but also satellites still have advantages. So a satellite, for example, in one photograph can encompass a very big area, whereas a drone at the other end of the scale is has only got a very, very small area that it can take a picture of, but that's in very high definition. So these three things, the drones, aircraft or helicopters, and satellites up above, you combine their imagery and then you can see the growth of undergrowth, for example, which then it becomes fuel for fires. So you can start predicting, okay, this fire season, we're going to have a lot of undergrowth, and therefore we need to burn it off early, or here are the areas we need to be careful about. And then when a fire is actually burning, then obviously that geographical information is essential to the firefighters.
1: That makes sense, yeah.
2: Yeah, that makes... That's, yeah, it's really cool. So movies often shape how we imagine space. And so what do films usually get wrong about spaceflight?
5: Oh, my big bugbear is that it's hard to do, but whenever there is fighting going on in space or explosions going on in space, you can hear them. But in reality, and a few films do get it right, but in reality, you can't hear anything in space because there's nothing for the sound waves to travel through. So in reality, everything would be silent.
3: Oh, yeah.
2: Wow. That is a big bug.
5: Exactly. Now that I've said that to you, you'll remember it every time, I'm sure.
3: Yeah.
2: Yeah, I will, definitely.
3: Yeah. I need to watch Star Wars and see if it's correct.
5: Oh, yeah. Well, if you think about the fighters going past you, they always went,
3: meow. Oh, yeah. Oh. Yeah. Oh, thank you, Jerry. Thank you so much for sharing your powerful insights into the future of careers in space. I think this has been

0: and watch the footage live from the ISS.
1: Yes, that's absolutely right.
0: Yeah.
1: All the time.
2: Yeah. I'm learning about space and stuff at school at the moment, and I'm, like, totally engrossed in it. It's so interesting.
1: Brilliant.
2: There's so much to it.
1: Brilliant. Well, hopefully you'll come and be a student of ours one day at Starmaster, and that's where we give you micro-credentials so that you can go to an employer and go, look, I'd like to join your company and drive a rover or whatever it is, and here is my qualification that I understand what the subject's all about.
2: Yes.
3: Yeah, well, this has been such an incredible discussion, Zoe, and thank you so much again. And we are going to wrap up the show now with Diffuse the News. And we are taking a dive into a topic that is generating a big global conversation at the moment, Disclosure Day. It sounds like someone's about to beam out.

0: And what would we do if we suddenly came across a girl from Mars at the train station down in Richmond, or any train station for that matter, right, guys?
1: Yeah, that would be very interesting.
0: Yeah, absolutely. Well, it's time to diffuse the news. And in line with our theme today, we are taking a look at Disclosure Day, a film that is generating a huge global conversation. Steven Spielberg, one of the most influential filmmakers of all time, is returning to the world of extraterrestrial storytelling with his new film, Disclosure Day, set for Australian release on the 11th of June this year.
2: Spielberg shaped global culture with classics such as Close Encounters of the Third Kind and E.T., the extraterrestrial.
3: E.T., phone home.
2: Thanks for the reminder, E.T.
4: E.T., phone home,
2: has become one of the most iconic sci-fi references over the last three decades. Spielberg once described Close Encounters as science speculation, a phrase that captured his belief that humans' curiosity about life beyond Earth is both imaginative and grounded in possibility.
1: I like that term, science speculation. Spielberg came out of retirement to produce Disclosure Day, a timely and high-impact film that explores a world where governments prepare to reveal long-held, top-secret information about extraterrestrial contact. The film has sparked intense global discussion, with audiences debating how close this storyline feels to actual, real-world conversations happening right now, including in US congressional hearings.
2: The release of Disclosure Day arrives during renewed international attention on UAPs, unidentified aerial phenomena, or in more common terms, UFOs. Multiple US congressional hearings over the last 2 years have examined military sightings, pilot testimonies, and classified footage, fueling public interest in whether governments possess information they have not shared.
0: Wow. And adding to the global discussion, US President Donald Trump recently authorized the release of previously classified UFO files. At the time of release, he posted an AI image on social media of himself walking with a tall, gray extraterrestrial in handcuffs, surrounded by his security team, perhaps a symbolic message that could be interpreted as a statement about transparency, control of information, or just the theatrical nature of political communication.
1: With Disclosure Day's release being in the midst of this current wave of public curiosity, the film has become a cultural flashpoint. Fans, scientists, and commentators are asking whether Spielberg's story reflects fiction or prediction. Steven Spielberg has emphatically stated that Disclosure Day isn't science fiction. Disclosure Day is my first film that will be considered science fiction that I do not consider to be science fiction. It's far more reflective of the world as it is evolving, and the discovery is being made as we speak, Spielberg said.
0: He admits, I'm now willing to change my mind because the circumstantial evidence is overwhelming and there is more truth than fiction in this film. Wow, so what do we think of today's Diffuse the News team?
1: I am so excited for this topic and Disclosure Day. It all seems amazing.
0: Yeah, I absolutely agree. I think it's going to be quite an interesting film. And Jerry, you've seen the trailer for Disclosure Day. What stands out to you about Spielberg's approach to this topic?
5: Oh, I was thrilled to see in the trailer that he's involved crop circles, because I used to live in the valley where the crop circles appear at night during August in the UK, and we would be very excited to get up in the morning and go and find them and stand in them and feel the vibe. And I had it explained to me in a way that, again, stayed with me for a very long time, that if you were a two-dimensional person living on a two-dimensional plane and a three-dimensional person came and dropped a rock through your two-dimensional plane, you would have no idea that it had come from above because you didn't have an above, and no idea that it had gone below. You would just see on your two-dimensional plane, a hole appear. And that's how I had it explained to me about what crop circles probably are. People from another dimension communicating with us. And I love that idea. So I'm really looking forward to seeing what he does with that.
1: Yeah, me too.
0: Oh, yeah. I think that's really interesting as well, especially because I believe Primary Perspectives has actually produced a crop circles special before. So it's interesting that that stood out to you.
5: Okay. Now I will look out for that.
1: So you've spent your life observing the world from above. How does this influence your perspective on the possibility that we are not alone?
5: Perspective is the word. Absolutely, Iris. It's one of my favourite words. It explains whole bunches of stuff in science where, for example, a thing speeds up or slows down depending on how it's travelling and those sort of things.
1: Yeah.
5: But it depends where you're looking at it from. So many of the great films, Interstellar is one of them, about, you know, getting close to a black hole and speeding up. And from the perspective of the person to whom it is happening, they're just living a normal life. But to the rest of us, it has slowed down completely. So I love the word perspective. Yeah, I'm fascinated specifically by Spielberg's perspective.
2: Interstellar is one of my all-time favorites. It's so good.
5: Definitely.
2: Oh. So, Jerry, based on your experience in aviation and global filmmaking, what really is your personal view on the idea of extraterrestrial life? And do you think that global disclosure is really at hand in the next year or two?
5: To the last part, no. I don't think government is going to panic us by giving us some real information. But yes, I absolutely 1,000% believe that we're not alone. I think the great thing is how, you know, just we were talking about jobs accelerating and becoming different, but the science as well, you know, quantum physics, which I wouldn't even claim to begin to have a conversation on, AI, which I do know a bit about, these things are just accelerating what we know and how we go about doing things so quickly that I hope that even within my lifetime, we will find out a bit more about who else is out there.
2: Yeah.
0: Yeah, I think that is quite an interesting topic to discuss as well. And I honestly think that this show has been super, super interesting, Jerry. So thank you so, so much for joining us. We'd love you to stay with us to say goodbye.
5: Sure, I'm here. I really enjoyed it myself. Thank you so much.
0: Thank you.
2: Thank you. Yes. Life is a big invitation. Beware of nasty imitations.
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0: Well, it's time to beam on out of here, because that's a warp. Oh, I mean wrap.
6: A most fascinating thing happened.
0: Yes, thank you, Spock. Indeed, it has been a most fascinating show exploring future careers in space and the mysteries of the universe with none other than Jerry Grayson. How did you enjoy hosting your first show, Leshen? And are you looking forward to producing your own show later in the year?
2: Oh, yeah, definitely. It was such a great experience. Can't wait to do something more about planes, Air Force, something I'm really interested in. And it's been so great to interview someone with such accomplishments and such a high rank as Jerry Grayson.
5: Thank you.
1: A heartfelt thank you to our very special guest for this edition of It's a Big Universe, Jerry Grayson, AFC, for sharing his remarkable career and powerful insights into aviation, filmmaking, and the future of space exploration.
5: Thank you so much for having me, guys. I hope there's been some interesting stuff there for you. And the only piece of advice I would give you as you go forward in your careers is take every opportunity as it comes past. you know, even now, you here are you guys hosting radio, and that's brilliant. And that will give you the confidence of grab hold of it. Good luck with it.
1: Oh, thank you so much.
2: Thanks.
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0: 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Tune in again, same time, same place next week for another awesome hour of edutainment on Primary Perspectives. Have a totally stellar week, everyone. This is Christian,
1: Iris,
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3: Hello, I'm Shannon Kirkwood. A young disability advocate has joined others in voicing opposition to changes to the National Disability Insurance Scheme. 3 days of public hearings by a Senate inquiry, which is looking into the changes, began today. It's received more than 4,000 written submissions in just over a fortnight. Among them, Jasmine Scriven, who lives with a disability and is a health professional. She's told the hearing she isn't alone in worrying about potential limitations to the review of plans.
4: If I cannot get that support, the consequences are not abstract. My parents would absorb that caring burden back into their lives. This is without recognition, without compensation, and without any support. And they are not alone. This bill will transfer the cost of care away from the government and back onto the families of disabled people.
3: US President Donald Trump says negotiations with Iran are progressing and he's confident a deal will be made. President Trump's ceasefire was broken over the weekend when Iran and Israel exchanged missile fire. The two have since agreed to halt attacks on each other.
5: What has proven to be a very powerful thing is the blockade. The blockades turned out to be much stronger than bombing. And it was really a combination. It was our initial thrust and then the blockade. But, their economy is really suffering and they're going to make a deal.
3: Meantime, Mr. Trump says no one was injured when a US Army Apache helicopter went down near the Strait of Hormuz yesterday. An official report will be released later today. The Union for Creative and Media Workers is calling for a rebuild of the nation's arts and cultural sectors. David Wilson has the story.
6: The Media, Entertainment and Arts Alliance has released its national cultural policy submission to the federal government. It says the sector is in crisis due to years of underinvestment, low incomes, declining participation, insecure work, AI and pressure from global platforms. The submission puts forward a long-term plan to overhaul cultural police, strengthen conditions for workers, increase cultural participation and respond to the threat of AI. The MEAA says it wants to see creative and media workers adequately supported so Australians can participate and the nation's cultures continue to thrive. A report is due to be handed down in March next year.
3: There'll be sunshine and showers across Australia tomorrow. The Bureau of Meteorology's Angus Hines has Wednesday's national forecast.
7: It'll be a bit of a mix of sunshine, clouds, showers and rain across our eastern states. A real hodgepodge of weather from North Queensland down to southern Tasmania. There is also this front moving through that will affect South Australia in the morning, pushing into Victoria and Tasmania through the second half of the day. In general, the overall pattern for northern, central and western Australia is a relatively fine one. But a few spots will still manage to pick up a touch of wet weather.
3: South Australians are being warned counterfeit cash is on the rise. SA police say the latest crime statistics for April show there were 58 counterfeit currency offences compared to just 7 at the same time last year. The majority of those offences occurred in retail premises. Turning to sport, the Blues have made several changes ahead of next week's second State of Origin contest. Mitchell Moses and Payne Haas return from injury while Api Korosau is in for the injured Blake Brayley. Stephen Crichton is out with Casey McLean elevated to start. Meantime, Reece Walsh has rejected questions about his current form. He says he's grateful for the opportunity after being called up to the Maroons squad for the side's must-win game.
8: And I'm just looking forward to working here in Queensland and, you know, put my best foot forward for Queensland and, do my best throughout the week.
3: And the Matildas are in action tonight. They host Mexico in Sydney.
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9: I'd like to thank our news department. As I said, that was our news department. Nice to hear what they're doing, what was coming up and around the country. The temperature at the moment here in Launceston is 14.8 degrees. And there's going to be a low tonight of 3.8. the partly cloudy as you look out. There's a chance of about 20% rain. Now, tomorrow is a different story. Going to have a minimum of 10 and a high of 16, but they say chance of rain is 100%, so you'll need your galoshes on and umbrellas and anything else to keep you dry if you're going out. Around the other part of the area here, we have at Cressy, it's currently at 11.9 degrees. Out at the airport, it's 12.5, and in the low head, it is 15 degrees there. We're going to start this evening off here at City Park Radio, 103.7 and 96.5 FM with my show. This is Emery that you're with. The time is now 5:11, and we're going to start off with a little bit of The Highwaymen, which is Willie Nelson, Waylon Jennings, Johnny Cash, and Kris Kristofferson. And this is called Big River.

And that was Petula Clark with Downtown. And on there, let's see. Coming up next, I think you'll enjoy this, just a little bit of Bobby McFerrin. And Don't Worry, Be Happy. And you know,

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0: Don't bring everybody down like this. 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
1: 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Let's listen from one of our sponsors.
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And that was Bread, Make It With You. Great song. Coming up next is a little of Ray Charles, What Did I Say?

What's that? What's that? What time?

0: And that was Ray Charles in What Did I Say? Great song. If that didn't get your heart beating a little bit, want to get up and dance, then it's time to step back and don't worry and start again. I hear a little bit here from one of our sponsors.
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0: Next up, I have an interesting song here. It's from Bonnie Taylor. Now, she, if the name doesn't ring a bell right off, she was from Wales. She was born actually 79 years ago, as of yesterday, in Wales. She's had 5 decades of exciting career. Some of her biggest hits were in the 70s and 80s, and known for a real husky voice, the vocals that she had. She became an international star with a couple of songs. And one of them was It's a Heartache, or Holding Out for a Hero. But her signature song was called Total Eclipse. And that's what I'd like to play for you now. So here is our little husky voice, Bonnie Taylor. Tyler, I should say. Sorry.

And that was Bonnie Taylor, Tyler, excuse me. It's interesting, in, she had a songwriter partner and a producer with her named Jim Steinman, and he said in an interview that he said, "I thought she was one of the most passionate voices I've ever heard in rock and roll since Janis Joplin. Very distinctive voice, very distinctive." That. Next up, we've got Creedence Clearwater Revival on Suzy Q.

0: My apologies. That was Creedence Clearwater Revival, but I didn't cue Susie Q, right? And we ended up, I Put a Spell on You on that. But another great song. Great band. Great band. Let's hear from one of our sponsors now.
1: Retirement meant slowing down. Turns out, it meant starting something new. 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
2: Whatever your next chapter looks like, Calvary Cosgrove Cottages is here. 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

0: That was Chicago with Saturday in the Park. The time now is 19 minutes to 6. Coming up to our news, you're listening to Emory here at City Park Radio, 103.7 and 96.5 FM. Also, this coming Friday, the 12th, we have the hot seat. Guest is going to be Carol Chan. Carol's new to Tassie, and she discussed with our host, Rob Youngs, about her early life in Ho Chi Minh City in Vietnam and the impact that life and study in Australia and Launceston has had on her outlook. And we'll get to know Carol in the hot seat this Friday after the 4 o'clock news on City Park Radio.
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That was the Carpenters with the song Top of the World. We're now approaching the news. It is now 5:55 or 5 to 6. Got up next here a little bit of Friday on My Mind from David Bowie.

0: And that was the English group called Blue Jeans with Hippie Hippie Shake. We're now heading up to the news.
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3: Hello, I'm Shannon Kirkwood. The federal government is defending its proposed changes to the National Disability Insurance Scheme as recipients share their concerns. A Senate committee is this week hearing from organisations, individuals with disability, family and carers. Today, witnesses have told the hearing they're worried replacement systems won't be ready in time and there remains far too much uncertainty. Cabinet Minister Murray Watt says something needs to be done to rein in the cost of the scheme.
4: We do need to make sure that it's sustainable for the future, but we'll be very happy to continue talking with other parties as we seek to pass this legislation.
3: The federal government is seeking to make $16.6 billion in savings over the next 4 years. It's expected $11 billion of that will come from eligibility changes. Australia is being urged to do better for victims of modern slavery. A report released by the Australian Institute of Criminology today states 41 people have been convicted of modern slavery crimes over the past two decades to 2025. Five have occurred in the last financial year when 420 crimes were reported. That equates to a conviction rate of just over 1%. The most common modern slavery allegation is forced marriage, followed by sexual servitude and exit trafficking. Hundreds of workers are set to lose their jobs as administrators confirm the closure of a 50-year-old Australian retailer. Barbecues Galore entered into voluntary administration earlier this year. Today it's been announced a buyer could not be found. 62 company-owned stores are set to be closed over the coming weeks, while 27 stores owned by franchises are also expected to close. Heading overseas, the search for survivors continues in the Philippines following yesterday's magnitude 7.8 earthquake. Thousands of homes have been damaged on Mindanao Island. At least 37 people have died and almost 500 people have been injured. The region has experienced hundreds of aftershocks. Chinese President Xi Jinping is concluding a two-day visit to North Korea today. President Xi and North Korean leader Kim Jong-un have pledged to expand cooperation. And Israel has ordered the evacuation of a southern Lebanese city a day after Israel and Iran agreed to end strikes against each other. Iran had warned a severe response if the IDF continued striking southern Lebanon. New research is reshaping the understanding of koala evolution. David Wilson has more on the findings by the University of Sydney and Texas A&M University.
5: The researchers discovered all modern koalas descended from a single ancestral population. It has found the iconic marsupials experienced a major population decline around 100,000 years ago, coinciding with major environmental changes and glacial movements. This predates human contact, previously thought to be the catalyst for the drop, by around 35,000 years. PhD student Toby Kovacs, who led the research, notes the environmental and habitat changes separated koalas into eastern and western populations, with only the former surviving. He says the research results can be used to inform current conservation efforts.
3: To sport, Essendon's Archie May has been ruled out for the remainder of the AFL season due to a shoulder injury, while a hamstring injury is set to see Sydney's Justin McInerney sidelined for up to 10 weeks. Melbourne says forward Brody Majacek is up and walking after undergoing surgery on a neck fracture he sustained during his side's win over Collingwood yesterday. Collingwood defender Billy Frampton has been hit with a three-game ban over the incident. The Magpies have until tomorrow morning to decide whether or not they will appeal the ban.
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0: Thanks again to our news department. It is now 4 minutes after six. The weather outside here in Launceston is 13.6, with a minimum tonight expected at 3.8. It still has partly cloudy at the moment. A small chance of rain, they say 20%. Now tomorrow, they're saying it's 100% chance, so you definitely want to take your umbrella with you when you go out tomorrow. If you're listening to us from up at Cressy, it's 11.3, and you'll have a low tonight of 11.2, as they're saying on there. I think that's a little wrong with where it's going to go. Down at the airport, it's 12.4, and at Lowhead, it's 14.7. Let's now move on to some a little bit of Black Magic here by Santana.

And that was Santana of Black Magic Woman. The guitars and the drums with that is just beautiful. We're coming up to 12 minutes after the hour of 6. You're listening to Emory here at City Park Radio, 103.7 and 96.5. Just a reminder, this Friday, the 12th of June, after 7 o'clock news, we'll have Side 1, Track 1. The album The Mountain by Steve Earle will be discussed in detail with the Bluegrass by Dan Stevens. We'll be doing that. Also coming up, we've got opportunities for people to volunteer here at the radio station. We've got a public program meeting Sunday, the 14th of June at 11 a.m. Everybody's welcome to come and discuss your community radio station, give some feedback and suggest new programs, and also find out how you can become a volunteer presenter. Our studios are at Tarmar Street, just enter via the laneway behind Albert Hall, and as you come in and turn to your right, you'll see on the left a door open for you to come in. We'll have some induction training that'll follow at about 1 p.m., Next up, let's listen to a little bit of Frank Zappa.

0: And that was Frank Zappa and the Mothers doing Peaches and Regalia.
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0: Next up, we've got B.B. King with a song called Rock This House with...

Well, I think the way I hit that button was a bit wrong. That was actually early in the morning with Van Morrison there with B.B. King. So let's see if I can do a little bit better here with my fat fingers and little buttons as I hit things. And we should be able this time to come up with Elton John with B.B. King singing Rock This House.

And that was B.B. King on the strings with Elton John playing the piano. They're making that rock. Next up, we have an Australian group. It's called The Seeker, Lover, Keeper, and their song is Superstar.

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And that was Led Zeppelin, When the Levee Breaks. And before that was Petula Clark with Don't Sleep in the Subway. Now, this next one is Jenny Moore. She's from New Zealand, and she has the song She Has to Be Loved. And I think you'll enjoy this.

playing Cool Change. Interesting too that in 2026 they are actively touring across North America and Europe to celebrate their 50 years of playing. Although it's not any of the original members are there, but they're still keeping the band alive. And talking on with that too, of stay tuned for after the 7 o'clock for our check is out with Pavel. He's just checked in, so I'll give him a wave in the studio A, and he'll be on after 7. It is right now 7:10, and up next I've got a nice little tune here called Tenderfield.

And that was Savage Gardens with I Want You. It is now 2.5 minutes to 7. It has been wonderful to be able to have you this evening with me. And just to remind you that this Friday we have the Hot Seat. With guests will be Carol Chan, and Carol's new to Tassie. She discussed with the host Rob Youngs about her early life in the Ho Chi Minh City in Vietnam and the impact that life and studying Australia and Launceston has had on her outlook. So get to know Carol Chan in the Hot Seat this Friday after the 4 o'clock news on City Park Radio. And as we prepare to go out, again, thank you. We're going to have the news here in about a minute and a half. So we'll go out with a little bit of a song called It's So Easy. We'll only get partially through that. But anyway, thanks again for your time. And here we go with Linda Ronstadt.

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2: Hello, I'm Shannon Kirkwood. Stronger protections for whistleblowers is being called for as disability advocates speak out against changes to the National Disability Insurance Scheme. A Senate committee is this week hearing from organisations, people with disability, family and carers on the proposed changes. Tanya Walford is the acting CEO of Disability Intermediaries Australia. She's told the hearing today whistleblowing is an important part of holding operators to account.
3: We discuss whistleblowing with members on occasion and at some of our meetings that we have. I think we need absolutely a whole of society approach to quality provision of services for people with disability.
2: The hearings continue tomorrow. A woman who survived an alleged home invasion has called her husband her hero. Diane Keith Blessing were allegedly stabbed in their home southwest of the northern New South Wales town of Tenterfield early Thursday morning. The alleged intruder was shot by Mr. Blessing. 72-year-old Mrs. Blessing has released a statement today saying there can surely be no greater love than shielding and protecting a loved one. She says her husband remains in a stable condition and she has been discharged from hospital. The alleged intruder has been charged with two counts of wounding with intent to murder. The Prime Minister has expressed his support for Victorian Premier Jacinta Allen amid speculation over her future. The Freshwater Strategy poll has Labor's primary vote on 23%, the state's coalition on 27% and One Nation 25%. Ms. Allen says she won't be resigning before November's state election. Speaking from Bendigo, Anthony Albanese says Ms. Allen is the best person to lead Victoria.
4: Well, the Premier is doing a great job. And the Premier's a proud regional representative as well. It's a great thing that a local MP here in Bendigo is the Premier of Victoria.
2: Meantime, Independent MP Zali Stegall says the truck-mounted billboard campaign featuring the phrase "Ditch the Witch" alongside an image of Ms. Allen has no place in modern political debate. She says this campaign is not about democracy or freedom of speech. It's about a politician's gender. A new report has found Australians are skipping meals, going without healthcare and living in unsuitable housing due to the high cost of living. David Wilson has the story.
5: Anglicare Australia's 2026 cost of living index shows a single person or job seeker would fall behind by $251 a week after basic living expenses. A single parent household on the parenting payment would fall behind by $174 a week, while a couple with two children on JobSeeker is $428 behind. The organisation says JobSeeker and other payments have failed to keep pace with the real cost of essentials like housing, food and transport. It's calling on the federal government to urgently raise JobSeeker and other income support payments.
2: In the Japanese city of Utsunomiya, schools have been closed for a second day while the hunt for a black bear continues. The adult bear was first seen over the weekend. Japan has seen an increase in bear attacks. There were 13 deaths reported across the country last year. Returning to Australia, and the Gold Coast community is being asked to monitor security cameras as the search for Mary, the missing Tasmanian devil, enters its second week. The Tasmanian devil was reported missing last Tuesday morning by staff at Paradise Country. To sport now, Caitlin Ford is playing her 150th game for the Matildas as the side hosts Mexico in Sydney tonight. And Collingwood have until tomorrow morning to decide if they'll appeal the three-game ban issued to defender Billy Frampton for his hit on Melbourne's Brody Majacek. Majacek underwent surgery on a neck fracture overnight. The club says he is up and walking today.
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6: 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Now, big thanks to the news team, and even bigger to Emery, because he spent amazing 2 hours with you in the past. That was great drive time with so many chill songs. Anyway, Emery drove me here to the studio. I mean, not really drove me. I drove here myself, but his songs brought me here. And now it's my turn to present some other songs, this time from Czech Republic. That's because after 7 p.m. every second and for Tuesday, we have the Check It Out Hour with me, Party Pev, on City Park Radio. But before we start, let's have a look at the weather forecast for the rest of Tuesday here in Launceston. It will be partly cloudy with a slight chance of a shower, most likely later tonight. Winds will be northerly 15 to 25 kilometers per hour. For tomorrow, Wednesday, 10th of June, it's gonna be still cloudy with a very high chance of showers, most likely in the morning and afternoon. Winds will be northerly 25 to 35 kilometers per hour and then becoming light in the late evening. Temperatures for tomorrow are predicted to reach from minimum 10 degrees Celsius up to maximum 16. There is still a moderate fire danger predicted and the sun protection is not recommended because the UV index is predicted to reach only number 1. And looking at current temperatures in the central north region, Cressy reports 10.2 degrees Celsius, Launceston 12.9, Launceston Airport 12.3 degrees, and in Lowhead it's 14.5 degrees Celsius. Now, looking at the time, we are almost 7 minutes past 7 o'clock. I like this time because that's really the best moment to start our Czech songs. And the first one is gonna be from a band which we haven't heard for a while. It's called Vypsaná Fixa.

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1: Good evening, Jesus Krakens. How are you going?
2: How are you, Jolene, and how are you, Launceston? I know Launceston can't speak, so Jolene, I'm just going to listen to you for an answer.
1: I'm going very, very well. I'm recovering mode, watch so many movies, and just happy to be on the air and out of the house.
2: Jolene is alluding to the fact she's recently had some major surgery, so she has been waiting for time to heal her wounds, right?
1: Yeah. And it's, apparently it's going to take a lot of time, and I'm impatient.
2: Well, it's no wonder that you are happy to be in the studio and out of the house, because it's time for New Brew.
1: And it once is. As always, and I want to say a big thank you to Party Pav. I really do enjoy his intros to us and the music he throws to us.
2: He always brings in with a banger. It sets us up for a lovely, energetic night. So we just got to keep that energy moving and driving on through the evening. Jolene, you've put together a banger of a playlist tonight. I am excited to share it with all of the fine people out there.
1: Me too. I am especially excited about Lonnie's own Gold Throne, and they've released an album which I had a listen to today, and it rocks.
2: Yes, Lonnie's own Gold Throne are a alt-rock metal. They're pretty metal.
1: They're on the softer side of metal with the metal that I listen to.
2: Yeah, I mean, you're pretty extreme. For me, they're metal, whereas you're like, nah. Anyway, we're going to be diving into their album, their new album, Eternal Now, later on in the show. We're going to be taking three tracks off that and sharing them with you, but we've still got plenty of good music to play before then. Jolene, do you have any particular standouts you're looking forward to hearing this evening?
1: I do. And I will let you know what they are.
2: You weren't ready for that. Me to throw that question to you. Sorry about
1: no,
2: that.
1: I wasn't.
2: I'm going to say I'm excited about our opening track tonight, which is a Lismore-based experimental fuzz rock band called Liminal. For once, the algorithm served me well, and it was on YouTube of all places. The thumbnail came up, and it looked like some weird 90s CGI. You know, those terrible pre-choice story sort of CGI graphics. And I was like, what on earth is this? And it's a film clip for this band, which I'd never heard of before, and now I'm obsessed with them.
1: So, yeah, they've got a good song out. When I was actually looking at them, they haven't put any music out for about 3 years. So this was kind of one of those things that people are like, yes,
2: they're back.
1: But I am particularly excited about Velvet Darkness. I do love them. And there is another Grace Chia track out.
2: Oh, marvellous.
1: Own Life, I've got a new one in there, and Chill Chaney.
2: Yep.
1: So many good stuff.
2: And also Internet Friends, I've got a new one that they're playing later on.
1: Mm-hmm. I really
2: and Coralix as well.
1: Uh-huh. Coralix has a new album coming. And also 51st Avenue. I absolutely adore 51st Avenue. They're an Australian band and they're brilliant.
2: What sort of music do they play? I'm not familiar with them, I don't think.
1: Take a guess. It's me.
2: Oh, metal?
1: Yep.
2: Yeah, I'm looking. There's a lot of beards in that band photo. All right. Well, that's coming up later on the show, but we're going to kick it off with that experimental acid rock team that I mentioned earlier, Liminal, with their new track, The Crop. This is one of my favorite things about it. It's 5.5 minutes long, so let's just take a little journey with these dudes.

0: Oh, if your face is being melted off by blistering guitar solos like that, it must be Tuesday and you must be listening to Newberu. That was Identidad from Velvet Darkness, a metal band out of Mexico. Jolene, you love your metal. Do you love those guys?
1: I do.
0: Excuse me. That was the microphone.
1: Jason, don't move the microphone. It's noisy. It needs some WD-40.
0: Yes.
1: But those Velvet Darkness, they did not need WD-40. They were shredding it like nothing else.
0: I'm not going to ask what you think WD-40 does. All right, cool. Yes, they were awesome. How did you find them? Did they just come across your algorithm or...?
1: I've actually been following them for a few years.
0: Oh, yeah, okay.
1: So I guess when we came back to Australia and we discovered Spotify because, you know, in the world of PNG, streaming does not work.
0: No.
1: I just was able to find a whole heap of artists that I couldn't find or didn't have
0: access. Because you're a big fan of another Mexican metal band, The Warning, aren't you?
1: Yeah.
0: And were they related to these guys at all?
1: I don't think so. Like, I don't think it came across that way. I came across them that way. I think I was just going into different metal mixes.
0: Okay, right.
1: And following different things, and they came up.
0: Well, someone you couldn't describe as being metal is Twinkle Digits, who is the
1: definitely not
0: artist responsible for the second song in that set.
1: They were very dark wave.
0: Do you think?
1: Kind of.
0: No, more disco, I reckon. But anyway, Heaven's a Letdown from Twinkle Digits. Twinkle Digits is a alternative electro-pop artist and a real one-man band. He's got, like, lots of neon. He's got this great stage presence and he's got those funky sunglasses with LEDs on. So always a good time with him. And we started off with, yes, experimental fuzz rock guys, Liminal. I mean, it's like... It's like they were, they're a young band. It looks like they spawned off King Gizzard or something like that. Their new track is The Crop.
1: That was a very good start to this cold and wet night.
0: Yes, it is. So... Apparently it's going to be raining all tomorrow. So, guys, I don't know what I can say there. Just, stay dry and enjoy the tunes tonight.
1: Yep. Get heated up with the... Oh, I can't even talk that
0: Oh,
1: bad.
0: Good work, Joey. That was a great segue. Shall I put on some more music for you?
1: Yeah, put on the more music.
0: All right, next up, we got 1 hour on delay from Black Canyon. They're a WA rock band. So if you like your big drums and heavy bass lines, then you're in for a treat. This is 1 hour on delay.

0: You're listening to New Brew with Jason Joe, and you just heard from Laura and the Hellcats with I Don't Know Anymore. They are a great band out of Melbourne, and that was off their latest EP, Teeth, which is a brilliant EP. I recommend everyone should listen to it. We played a few songs off that EP 6 weeks ago.
1: Yeah, that was kind of like a impromptu New Brew spotlight, wasn't it?
0: It was, but I didn't realise there was an EP coming out, but they had released three songs. And I'm like,
1: oh, you're playing all the singles, and then you realised you'd shot your powder too early, and and we missed out on the EP. No, the teeth is a great EP, and they are a very cool band.
0: Amazing. I would imagine they would put great live shows on as well. So
1: punk rockers often do.
0: Yeah, true that. And in the middle, we have Beautiful Thing from Ella Stiles. And at the start, we had An Hour on Delay from Black Canyon. For a second there, when you started it, I thought you had skipped right to the chorus because it had that little bit of guitar intro.
1: A little bit of guitar noodling, and then it just hooks straight into it, doesn't it?
0: Yeah, there was no build-up or anything. It was just like, bam.
1: Yeah, you were like, have you started playing the song halfway through? I'm like, nope, this is how these boys roll.
0: Yeah.
1: Ella Stiles is, I really enjoyed that track. It was, I don't know, something very different, especially considering the songs on either side of her.
0: It was that little bit of sweet in the middle.
1: Yep. She's a Sydney-based musician, I think.
0: I think you're correct as well.
1: All right, Jolene, tonight we are shining the New Brew spotlight on Gold Throne, a great band from, where are they?
0: Launceston!
1: They're local guys. So we're really excited that they've dropped their debut album or EP. Let me just check. It's eight tracks. That makes
0: it an album.
1: Congratulations, Gold Throne. Love the album. It's called Internal Now. You can stream it, and I think you even can get some copies at the stores around town. So if you want to test it out, you want to try before you buy, we'll stick around about half an hour. We're going to be playing three tracks off that. Void, Painting Patterns, and Eternal Now is a little teaser. That's the songs that we'll be playing about 9 o'clock. But in the meantime, we've still got plenty of tunes to play. Jolene, what do you want to put on next?
0: I want to put on some music.
1: All right, shall I just hit play?
0: Yeah, wait, this is Addiction from Yussi and Mammy. I said that right, didn't I?
1: Yeah, you did.
0: Oh, good.

0: That was Claw Back to Heaven from Palliative Remix. Oh, wait a second. Pause that. Claw Back to Heaven is a new track from Palliative, who is a synth pop artist out of Melbourne. And because people love to mess with other people's music, that was remixed by Robots in Love, a band we often play on the show.
1: I love Robots in Love.
0: Yes, you do. I'm not a fan of robots, but I like the band Robots in Love.
1: I was so excited when I saw their name attached to something new. I was like, yay!
0: We also, speaking of something new and a little bit different, Chill Chaney was in the middle there with Underground. A very different sound from Chill. He's usually a little bit more of a hip-hop rapper.
1: Yeah.
0: But that was a very different... He's also chucking out some metal sort of music now, isn't he?
1: Yeah, he's going... I found a lot of the Australian hip-hop artists are kind of experimenting into the heavier scene, which... Because Senator Briggs did it.
0: Yeah, Briggs did it.
1: Earlier this year, and that was kind of fun.
0: Yep.
1: So I'm happy with this. I'm happy with this movement.
0: As a fan of the seminal rap rock movie Judgment Night, Jolyon endorses.
1: Totes endorse.
0: More hip-hop artists spreading their wings and getting into the metal and the rock-based arena.
1: And I'm happy for the other way around to happen as well, you know. I'm happy to share all
0: of you. You want your rapping with your rock and your rock with your rapping, don't you?
1: Pretty much. I just want good music. I'm very fickle in that.
0: Yeah, funny that. Listening to a show like this, you just want good music. Speaking of which, we started out the set with Yussi, who's an Australian artist. Who is a leading light in the drum and bass genre. That was a little bit different. He was teaming up with, that's off his actual, I'll say that again, his new album Untamed, but on that one he's got Mammy, who is another, we're big fans of her on the show. She's doing the vocals on that one.
1: It was fun. I liked that set. That was just good old-fashioned fun.
0: All right, shall we keep the fun going then?

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0: You're listening to New Brew with Jace and Joe on City Park Radio on a cold and wet Tuesday night. It's a perfect thing to watch. You just heard Persona from...
1: Watch?
0: Oh, listen to. Just stop being pedantic.
1: All right.
0: You just heard Persona from Exiles, and in the middle you heard Move Back from Epic the Elite. Jace, you have to read the rest of those names because they don't happen on my list.
1: Epic the Elite, Jace Bethanez, Grace Cheer, and DJ Relic all teaming up on Move Back off their new album, Delusions of Grandeur.
0: That was amazing. I loved that. Absolutely loved it.
1: Yeah, cracker. Always great to hear Grace Cheer turning up in any track.
0: That was pretty much the only reason I put it in there when I first saw it, and then was like, Grace Cheer's in this. Excellent. And then I heard it and I went, oh, yeah, this belongs here.
1: Yep.
0: And we started off the set with Can't Let Go from Own Life.
1: Yeah, a bit of Perth-based electronic music there to keep the energy up on a Tuesday night.
0: But guess what time it is, Jason? Jason, guess what time?
1: 8:56.
0: And you know what that means?
1: Oh, it's New Brew Spotlight time.
0: It's New Brew Spotlight time.
1: Where we are shining the New Brew Spotlight on a new release album. And this week we've been very pleased that Lonnie's great alt-rock slash metal band, Gold Throne, have just dropped their debut album, Eternal Now. And I've been listening to it and loving it. So I'm going to share it all with you all tonight.
0: It is a great album. I was super excited when they said, new album coming out. I'm like, yes.
1: Yeah, Gold Throne and Powerhouse. They do great live shows. They're legends. So we're really stoked to hear their albums out. Shall we just hook into it?
0: Hook into it.
1: All right, let's get on with it. This is Void from Gold Throne off Eternal Now. Available at all good record stores, I assume.
0: Yes. Yes, it is.

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1: And realize that the reason

0: music is the real-time proof that value is found in the process, not just the product. A musician must be completely present for every single note they play. They must listen, feel the vibration, and respond in real time. And the same is true in meditation. The destination is inevitable. But the quality of the experience is determined entirely by how fully you occupy the present moment. The eternal now.
1: Wow. Hope you all enjoyed that. That was three tracks off the great band Gold Throne's new album, Eternal Now. We just heard the title track off the album, Eternal Now. We also heard Painting Patterns in the middle, and we kicked it off with Void.
2: Absolutely brilliant album. It's so good that my phone fell over again.
1: I don't think anyone noticed if you hadn't pointed out. Anyway, Gold Throne, Launceston-based band. They're awesome. If you ever get the chance to catch them live, heartily recommend it. Great guys, great music. And very excited for their new album. I wish them all the best success.
2: Absolutely brilliant. I loved Gold Throne when I found them last year, and now they just keep giving me good tracks.
1: All right. Shall we switch it up a little bit? We got, as I said, we want to keep a bit of energy going, so I'm going to dump some more dance music into the mix. This is a Melbourne-based producer. Tough Break.
2: And I'm going to try and keep my arms from flailing because I know this song and it's great.
1: Yep, no rocking out for Jolene. Jolene's got some stitches in her arm, so I'm not explaining to no doctor how I let her tear stitches out because I was playing too good music. This is Nobody Else from Tough Break.

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0: That was amazing.
1: A lot of face-melting guitar solos in tonight's show, Jolene.
0: Yeah, well, I was in a face-melting guitar solo mood when I put them together. You just heard from Just Another Day with On the Inside, and in the middle we had Blow and Modern Living with Evelyn, and we started out with Nobody Else from Tough Break. That was fun. I liked that set.
1: Yeah, it was. I particularly like Blow in the middle there. It was very chill, different change of pace from the music that's been on most of the show tonight.
0: I really like Just Another Day. I've got a soft spot for them. They create music that's therapeutic.
1: All right. What else have we got on the show, Jolene? We've got about 40 minutes left, so shall we squeeze in a few more tunes?
0: We should, but I will give you a warning. This next one has some naughty words in it.
1: Oh, I'm sure all of our listeners are very cool and love swears. But will you love Oblivion, our next artist, who is based out of Adelaide in South Australia?
0: That's where they keep all the serial killers, I'm told.
1: Is that right? City of churches, I've heard. But apparently they also keep Oblivion, who's also known as Justin Berses. He's mixes up hip-hop, pop, and metal. What does that sound out? Let's find out.

kitties are running around. Decorations set up so bright that you can see them halfway across town. All these spooky costumes, I've seen about 12 screen masks. I personally like the hazmat suit, but please don't ask. I hopped up to a shadier part of the neighborhood. Nobody was around, but I was sure that all the candy was good. All these untouched houses always got them special flavors, so I'll go through each of them, see if I can find something to savor. Knockety, knockety, knock. That's all I could do, but no one would answer the door, and I wondered if I was screwed. I looked up if any store was open, but it was past 11, so I knew that if I wanted sweets, I'd have to wait till 7. No but way. What's this? A house with some ghouls in this yard with their front porch lights on, so I bolted up and knocked a young couple.

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I said, yeah, of course. 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They shut the door and I was waiting for a minute before they came out with a salad bowl full of something delicious. I googled at my findings, I really couldn't believe it. Tons of full-size candy bars that were all my favorites. They said to take them all as I was their only trick-or-treater. So I happily took the spoils and told them, thank you, catch you later. I had a couple more duds before I gave up, and I started trudging home when I had a thought come up. I better check my candy just in case they pulled a fast one. I opened up my pillowcase and skimmed through my collection. I took a few things out, then I wrapped them, no surprise. 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I got homemade all the candy, but it had something on it. A minute later, I'm dead on the floor, covered

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2: 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Same fit to live and as you can. Kabati mo me charge, you all in my den. Me hit the savara, make no your friend. 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Same fate to chicken, niggas locally blessed. Yes, listen my lines, I'm here to stress.
0: Locally blessed. Drink on a Henny, Henny a fuck or a penny. Soon I like drop my made in the hook and exhala my cool up a feet. My light here drop at the bomb and jack a scheme. Make a hit, I click on my Owens van 6. Daha is green and so is the grass. Then by the whole kick, I know I travel, my skate to hand cook by my light, you come straff. Locally blessed, the father's a crack, or I can. But the mood is a slag, ex-locally blessed, ex-locally blessed.
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0: That was Locally Blessed from Black Chains to Cooks and Decks. In the middle, we had a 7-minute sojourn with Osiris Lights with their new track Hourglass, and we kicked it off with Trick or Treat from Oblivion and Tiny Tim. I was surprised Trick or Treat was fully Halloween coded for an artist out of Adelaide, Australia, but I guess more people are celebrating Halloween here.
1: I enjoyed it, and it is coming up to that time of year in quite a few months.
0: It's not at all. It's 4 months away.
1: But I also loved the Osiris Lights. Like, I adore Osiris Lights, and they always
0: take you... We've been playing them for a long time.
1: They always take you on a musical journey.
0: Yeah, they're a progressive alternate rock band out of Perth. And, we've been playing them since we started the show, which is like over 3 years ago now. Started doing the show, at least. So it's good to hear them popping up again and again on the playlists.
1: And I think we're just going to get into this neon dream again, because we've got the Midnight coming up, and they always feel like night driving with slick, wet roads and neon. Their music just reminds me of that.
0: Well, I think it's appropriate for tonight, so if you're driving, be safe and enjoy this tune. This is Runaways from the Midnight.

0: Yeah, I love 51st Avenue. That was amazing. That was Self-Sabotage, and they teamed up with Rin Rin. And in the middle, we had Sweeter Than Blood from Coralex. And we also had a second in the middle there with Internet Friends and I really think I hate you. No Internet Friends. I really don't think that at all. And we started off the set with the neon vibes of The Midnight and Bonnie McKee with Runaways. Jace.
1: Yes, Jolene.
0: What was your favourite in that?
1: Oh, gosh, that is a hard question. That was a cracker of a set. Probably, I mean, The Midnight's Runaways was fantastic. What a great track that was. And as you're right, absolutely correct. Perfect night drive music, particularly if you're on some neon-soaked streets. We can do the soaked streets here. I don't know if we can do the neon so much in Lonnie. But always happy to see Coralex pop up again. They're a fantastic post-dark wave, really. Post-punk band. Very cool music and always fun to see their latest stuff. And Sweeter Than Blood really scratched that itch. I really love their vibe and really cool to hear new music from them.
0: It's getting to that time again, isn't it?
1: What's that?
0: The time where we say goodbye to Lonnie and wrap up our lovely music.
1: Oh, you know, we got another few minutes or so in there. But, folks, if you want to stick around, next up we've got the Indigenous talk show Let's Talk coming up. So if you want to dive into their issues, just stick around. They'll be coming up. But I think we might squeeze in one or two more tracks. What do you think, Jolene? Or maybe just one. What am
0: just
1: I talking
0: one.
1: About?
0: I think just one. Because two might be a bit greedy.
1: Yeah. Yeah, probably can't do that. I mean, time is as it is.
0: We have to stick to a schedule.
1: All right, we got one more track coming in, guys. I hope you've enjoyed the music tonight. We're going to leave you with Louder Star. Louder Star are a Australian originally, I believed. Oh, no, wait a second. They were living overseas in Berlin, but they've returned to Tasmania. I am, of course, talking about Louder Star, which is Fiora, who is a opera singer and has teamed up with a musician buddy.
0: This track absolutely bangs. I love it. And I was so happy when I found it this week.
1: All right, awesome. We're going to leave you with Flickering Lights, courtesy of Fiora and Louder Star. We'll see you all next week, guys. Have a good one. Stay safe out there.
0: Bye, Lonnie.

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3: Hello and welcome to Let's Talk. My name is Karen Durante. Before I begin, I'd like to acknowledge our ancestors and our elders whose shoulders we stand on. I also want to acknowledge traditional owners across the country where we broadcast to, and also acknowledge that Aboriginal and Torres Strait Islander peoples have never ceded their sovereignty. Well, we've got the fellas together again for another catch-up. We did something similar to this back in March of this year. I can't believe how quickly the time has flown. We had Carver Watson, who's from Gargan, George Quaden, Quaden Georgetown. We were going to have Jai Lawton with us as well from AAMI, but he's not able to join us. But a very good friend of his is Jeremy Donovan, who joins us. Jeremy, welcome to Let's Talk and to the men's circle with the, don't include me, obviously, but...
4: honorary member today.
3: Honorary member.
5: Yeah, honorary member. Honorary member. Oh, welcome. Thank you, Mob. Thanks for having me.
3: I do want to quickly get all of you to tell us who your mob are. So we'll start off with you, Carver. Go around the table.
4: Yeah, no worries. My name's Carver Watson, Birriggubbin Kungaloo. Are my people, but I was born and raised here in Brisbane. And, pleased to be here.
3: Quaden, when I get your name right.
6: First of all, thank you very much for having me here. Yeah, Quaden Georgetown. Got links to the Biggable mob through my mother's line and your main people through my birthright, through my last name. Born here in South Brisbane. Didn't grow up on country. Had a little bit of connections with Cherbourg, as a lot of my family come from there. But done most of my growing up down south in Sydney. Yeah.
3: And Jeremy, who's your mob?
5: I'm a really proud Googler Yalandu man and Gumbangia man. So on my father's side, my grandfather was a Googler Yalandu man. So but all Googler Nugal, Western Yalandu. And my grandmother, my dad's mum, was a Gumbangia woman from the mid-north coast, which is where that, famous surname comes from, the Emma, the likes of, our very own Aretha Franklin, Emma Donovan and Casey Donovan. So that's where that surname comes from. But like Quaden, I didn't grow up on country. I wasn't afforded that privilege. And I grew up down in Sydney, but I was, nurtured by, predominantly around Redfern, Waterloo and that area growing up.
3: Well, look, for context for our listeners, we gathered Carver and Quaden previously, as I mentioned, to have a conversation with fellas about the issues that matter to them. And one of the things that we focused on was substance abuse, alcohol addiction, and I guess that's something, Jeremy, that you talk to men about.
5: Yeah, look, it's, I'm one of the really, privileged ones and fortunate ones that I'm able to articulate my story and the challenges that I've faced, as a result of substance abuse. But let's just, addiction, because addiction comes in so many forms. And tragically, as a result of not addressing, the traumatic nature of how I grew up, it's played a significant role in different addictions and overcoming those addictions and the different tools and the different things that have helped me, navigate the world, because the world's a complicated place sometimes. And when you have unresolved trauma, especially childhood trauma, and not necessarily the right framework around you to unpack it, it can become a really disorientating thing to deal with. And so for me, I had, as a young person growing up, been completely disconnected from my Aboriginality, from my indigeneity. Like I didn't even know, I wasn't even told that I was black growing up. I was told that I was Maori. And so, I grew up with this understanding that I had this Polynesian link. And so at 12 years old, I was standing in Bajura Children's Court, which Clayton would know, over in Glebe. And, I went to the toilet and there was an Aboriginal flag painted, scribbled or graffitied on the back of the door. And I remember seeing it and I remember thinking, what is this? Like, you know, all of a sudden I've got people telling me that, in fact, that I'm not Māori, that my father was Aboriginal. I don't even know what that is. I don't have a reference for it, you know, and now I'm looking at an Aboriginal flag painted on the back of the, you know, the children's court toilet door. And ultimately, I chased my identity into the prison. And the first time I was incarcerated at 13 years old, like, for the first time I felt black, because, you know, I looked around and I was surrounded by black fellas, you know, other young fellas that were just as lost, just as broken, just as disorientated in the world as I was. And we were finding balance incarcerated. And we were finding a home, and we were finding our people, and we were finding who we were. And so this narrative was defined by, to be incarcerated was to be black. And, it's the polar opposite. So all of the trauma that I was subjected to, you know, as a result, you know, the sort of the out-of-home care system and the failings of that system, and then, you know, the trauma of the, you know, the juvenile detention centres back then, you know, I did the majority of my sentences at Mount Penang, or it was called Mount Penang then, it's now called Frank Baxter Juvenile Detention Centre up in Carrying, but they were abhorrent conditions, and the way that we were treated was horrific. While, you know, I don't attest to ever say that I was an angel. I was making a lot of silly choices and, you know, I was doing things the wrong way. I was committing the crimes. I'm never going to deny that. But the problem in our country we have is that once you're incarcerated, that should be the punishment, and then you should begin healing. But the moment you're incarcerated, they begin subjecting you to more and more trauma. Like, the abuse that we were subjected to in those homes is abhorrent. You know, like, you know, it's, you know, not uncommon for, you know, the nightmares still, you know, to plague you, you know. And then I transitioned from that into adult prison for, you know, my young adult life, until I found freedom in culture.
3: While you were telling your story, I noticed that Quaden was nodding a lot. I guess there is some crossover there, Quaden, given your own experience.
6: First of all, yeah, thank you for sharing that, Jeremy, brother. Appreciate that. As Jeremy entered a few areas that I'm really familiar with and the systems I'm really familiar with, so I just, it was easy for me to identify, like, where he was talking about certain institutions, being trapped up in them institutions, the revisiting of trauma, what it does on young men trapped in them institutions, and like you were saying about the identity crisis and a lot of young black fellas feeling they find their identity and their manhood within prison systems, but, you know, it's like I put it down to a form of trauma bonding, you know, we sort of get caught in that. But, yeah, that's mainly while I was nodding, because I share a lot of the vision. I've seen it. I understand where he's coming from. I understand what the disconnection does to him, like black men of that calibre, where it can lead them, and especially the point there about there is no safe systems within prisons. There's no reform or corrections.
4: It's not healing or...
6: Yeah. Unless you have been taught certain systems that you learn over time, you have to heal yourself or find the right sources, whether rehabs or that sort of stuff, you know what I mean? But it doesn't... It can start in prisons with a mindset, but when people are in that disconnection stage, that struggle stage, it can actually put them in an adverse where they go from... That's why we have that recidivism, where they start off as petty crime, major crime... Then they're stuck in them institutions.
5: You know, brother, like one of the biggest things is that, you know, like, this narrative of healing requires feeling. And when we're so broken, we don't want to feel, you know, so then we numb ourselves with the addiction, you know, because it hurts to feel, because then all of the, you know, emotions of, you know, which as young men, as men, like, let's not even as Aboriginal men or Torres Strait Islander, as Facts. Black men, it's not even, but as men, Facts. Like, we were never given the tools to navigate feelings, you know, and, you know, it was this narrative of it was weak to cry, but I can't tell you how many times, you know, I spent my entire nights in those cold, wet, damp, lonely, empty, soulless cells with just tears, just, you know, soaking my cheeks, you know, that, you know, I used to, you know, I wrote a poem that my cheeks were riverbeds, mm-hmm. because they just carried so much water.
4: Yeah. It's a really interesting, you know, well, it's not interesting, but, you know, when often people talk about addiction, you know, and even how we treat addiction, it's like a lot of people will look at that as the problem to be dealt with or addressed, but often addiction is the symptom. I think is what we're saying, eh? You know, that men...
5: Absolutely.
4: And, you know, and women, but when we're talking about addiction, it's often that unresolved trauma, it's that thing of escaping, you know? That the addiction is the escape of not dealing with that unresolved trauma or need to heal.
6: Yeah.
4: And often, and I'd just be keen to get both of your views around, you know, when we talk about treatment options and healing, you know, what's your experiences with those sort of treatment processes and models?
6: I'll let you go first, Brother Jeremy.
5: Yeah, look, you know, to me, healing came to me via the country. You know, when I was in 1997, which seems like a long time, excuse my language, but you know what was a long time ago, but it's not that really long time ago.
4: 30 years, brother.
5: But yeah, 30 years, thanks for making me, I just got to stop saying that word. But you know, like now I feel like you just call me uncle from now on, you know, but the reality is the narrative of healing came to me when I left Sydney and went back to North Queensland with my nan and pop, and country healed me, you know, because, and then culture healed me because all of a sudden I was being given a reference point of who I was and where I came from, what I was connected to and what I belonged to. And nothing was the narrative I'd raised, you know, I'd grown up with this narrative of everything, you know, life was about what I could attain because then that belonged to me. And then the moment I went back to culture and to community, it was about what I belonged to. And having a belonging, it ended this craving for a longing to knowing who I was. And it gave me a sense of stability, and it then gave me purpose because, you know, culture became the narrative of my purpose. I found every time that life, you know, got a little bit sticky, that the one thing that in my life that was always solid was this navigation of law and culture. And you know, when I lost my way as a you know, later on in life, you know, sort of what, 15 years after, you know, I'd been, you know, out of the prison system, I'd been, you know, sober, you know, because I was never a drinker. I give up drinking when my first son was born, when I was 21, because I knew that, you know, I just didn't have the mechanics to navigate the space of intoxication because I was so violent, you know, like I was not necessarily an aggressor, like in terms of picking fights, you know, but I've always had a problem as a result of probably the abuse that I was subjected to as a young person. I can't stand a bully, you know, but then the problem is that ultimately I become the bully of the bully. Mm. And, you know, that narrative of violence, I didn't have a mechanism of control if I was drinking. And so the moment he was born, the night that he was born, I was arrested again, and I vowed to myself while I was in Surry Hills Watch House, I'm never going to pick up another bottle of alcohol again. And, you know, like, fortunately, you know, the strong-willed mind of myself, you know, I never did it. I never picked up, you know, a bottle of grog again, you know. And so, but that's not to say I've had my own challenges with other addiction, you know, like, because, you know, the narrative of cocaine and methamphetamines, you know, like, it became an escape for me at 30, you know, 37 years old, you know, when things started, when my marriage to the, you know, the mother of my kids dissolved, it was on the back of, you know, I'd been working up in the Northern Territory on the Royal Commission into, you know, the kids that were abused while they're incarcerated. And what, I re-traumatized myself really badly by that prison system. And you know, the coping mechanisms that I navigated that space were straight back into addiction, you know. And that addiction came by the way of, it came by the way of cocaine, it came by the way of methamphetamines, it came by the way of prostitution, it came by the way of gambling, you know. And that, it was like, you know, the ultimate quaddy that just, you know, that I was chasing an escape, or I was escaping, you know, the world through the distractions of my addiction, and the addictions were just destroying me, you know, quicker than I could hold on to. And, you know, I was, you know, really privileged in a way that, I say this because a lot of people don't manage to salvage their work life, but I somehow managed to, you know, be able to turn up to, you know, a stage and present a keynote and then, you know, jump off the stage and then find myself in the, you know, in the closest pokey room, you know, with a bag of cocaine. And then, you know, that led me down the path of, you know, into the next brothel. And, you know, it was just, you know, I was just on, I was on a path of destruction. And it wasn't until, you know, I know the point that everything changed again for me, because, and I was only talking about it with my son the other day, that, you know, in, you know, just prior to the, you know, the COVID wave coming through, it was at the height of, you know, all of my addiction, and everything was coming to a crashing point because my money was running out, you know, and I was sitting in Parramatta Children's Court with my son, and my son was charged with a serious offence. And I looked at my son and I just burst into tears, because everything I had tried to provide for my kids was so they never saw what we were subjected to, Quayden, you know, and you understand that. And all of a sudden I'm sitting there and my son's charged with the same offence that I was charged with. And all of a sudden I looked at it, I completely failed because of my own addiction. I'd never addressed it. And, you know, fortunately for me, you know, I was able to at that point spend every last cent that I had, you know, to get my son good legal representation, which I was never afforded, because it was always just legal aid. And, you know, this narrative of just plead guilty and, you know, cop it in the chin, you know, was, you know, what I was always told. But I was able to get my son good legal representation. And, you know, he got off on a, you know, he got off on a 12-month curfew and a, you know, good behaviour bond and no conviction recorded. And I looked at my son. I remember hugging him on the steps out the front, and I said, "I'm sorry I let you down." I said, "Now I have to go and heal." And I literally, 4 days later, I jumped on a plane and I flew out to the Kimberley, you know, which is not my country. It's, you know, completely foreign country. And I took a job with the Mirangadrong Aboriginal Corporation here, which is their native title body, helping build their social and emotional well-being programs. You know, but ultimately I used it as a tool to rebuild my own life, because I could just escape from the pressures of what everyone was wanting from me constantly. And, you know, I could focus on healing a community that was really broken as a result of alcoholism. And I could also use the country out here to heal myself. And so I worked 3 days a week, 4 days a week, and I went fishing the other 3 days a week. And, you know, for 2 years, you know, through that COVID lockdown, I really rebuilt myself with the tools that my grandparents had given me, which was culture and community. And, you know, it really, you know, allowed me to address some of the childhood trauma that, you know, the trauma that I'd never addressed. I was comfortable with the talking about the prison system. I was comfortable about talking about the violence. I was comfortable talking about the associations of, you know, the crime that I was committing in Sydney. But what I was never comfortable about was talking about some of the sexual abuse that we were subjected to as men, because that raised a whole lot of vulnerability that, you know, if I talk about that, am I a man? Because, you know, I had to be really honest about some of the things that, you know, went on, and I had to understand what role I played in some of that. And that was the part that was destroying me, because, and I don't know, you know, how confronting this conversation is, and I really want to be mindful that there are a lot of men, unfortunately, in this country, and especially with our mob, that have been subjected to, you know, various degrees of sexual abuse that have never come to terms with it and never addressed it. And so I want to be mindful that I'm careful of what we talk about on this yarn, you know, but there's an element of what I needed to come to terms with, because, you know, as a 13-year-old, you know, I remember being, you know, touched by, you know, someone that was supposed to be protecting us. I didn't know how to navigate the space of what I was being confronted with. And then I started thinking, like, am I gay? Did I like it? And all these things, like, questioned my masculinity, you know, like, and it attacked my, you know, the values or the integrity system of what I've built my, you know, my character on as a strong man. And, you know, this country allowed me the time to unpack that narrative with the tools that my grandfather gave me. And, you know, the biggest tool my grandfather gave me, he gave me a fire. And he taught me how to make a fire. And my grandfather said to me, this is the most important thing my grandfather ever said to me. And he said to me, son, you can either go and get wood, hardwood, and put that on the fire, and that will burn all night, and it will keep you and it will keep everyone you love warm. Or you can be lazy and you can tip petrol on that fire and it will burn everything down around you. And when I wasn't addressing all of my trauma, honestly, it was like putting fire. It was like putting petrol on a fire because I just couldn't contain it. I couldn't keep it in check. And so the fire became my place of healing. That, you know, every night for, you know, the 2 years living out here, there was seldom a night that I didn't have a fire, even when it was 40 degrees. After work, I'd come home and I'd make a little fire and I'd put some wood on it and I would sit by it and I would consider, you know, all the things that were important to how I rebuild myself and how I rebuild the version of myself that I want to represent for the next, you know, part of my life.
3: We shall quietly reflect on what Jeremy has just shared with us. Some really... I just don't have the words for it.
4: I first of all just appreciate you telling your story, mate. You know, like I said, it's very powerful and it takes a lot of strength and courage. And, you know, obviously you've done the work to get to a point where you can voice that stuff. I think, you know, when we think about particularly men's health, and, you know, those really sad, unfortunate circumstances when, you know, people end their own lives, you know, often there's this thing where mob suffer in silence. You know, and they carry a burden, they suffer quietly, and, you know, talking is a huge part of healing as well, I think. And so, yeah, we thank you for your courage for telling your story.
5: I see it as my obligation. I see it as my obligation to my people, not even, like, you know, my people first, but then, you know, other men, you know, but my people first. And I'm unashamed about that. You know, that it's my obligation to my people first and then other men to be able to, you know, that to have the courage to tell this story, because I know how many men take their own lives as a result of the not having the safety and the strength to be able to speak that pain for the first time. And it doesn't mean that it sets everyone free. But I know that by giving permission for men to hear my story, it gives them comfort and maybe the strength to one day just whisper the words, even if it's not to someone else, but just whisper it to a fire and your fire will heal it. And gradually you'll get the courage. If you can learn to talk it to the fire, you will learn to speak it to another man that can hold that space for you with the integrity that it deserves, because that's the place that we need to create for men, is somewhere safe for us to go. Because right now, where do we go? Mm. Like, how do we create a space that's safe for us to have this really, like, deep conversations about the trauma that we've been exposed to? Mm. And without blaming anyone, like, you know, like, that's the thing, is that our parents, you know, and all the people raising us, they did the best they could in many cases, you know, but they were subjected to policies that were, you know, poisoning them. So, you know, it's not about, you know, blaming at any point. It's just coming to terms with what is the pain that we hold and walk with as men, as Aboriginal men, and then what's our obligation to other men, but then to the future. Because Sister said it when she was doing the introduction, we stand on the shoulders of giants. But some of our giants were on their knees. They were broken. And so it's our obligation to not just stand on their shoulders, but it's to give a platform of absolute certainty for the next generation to stand on our shoulders. And we're unwavered by the winds that blow, because we have the strength and might and courage and resilience of our, you know, forefathers that, you know, and foremothers that walked before us.
3: Mm. Let's talk about NAMA.
4: Yeah, no, for sure. So, you know, NAMA, you're doing some great work up there, bud. And just for the audience out there, what is NAMA and how did it come about?
5: So I started doing work with Wurundjeri Aboriginal Corporation last year with the Strong Men's Program. The CEO, Adrian McCann, he approached me about, they received some philanthropic funding from the Paul Ramsey Foundation to create for the men's movement. And I said to them, I would love to create a movement, you know, that connected Aboriginal men's services, you know, all the way across the north. That if you drew a line in Broome and you dragged it all the way through Katherine and then across to, you know, Palm Island, you know, not excluding the rest of Australia, but, you know, at first, you know, connecting as many of the northern Aboriginal men's groups as possible, you know, we could create a song line of communication, you know, between men's groups. And so it was agreed upon by, you know, the CEO and also with Michael Torres, who's an incredible, you know, runs incredible men's services out of Darwin, and the GY Gawalung Yawalung, which is the women's domestic violence shelter here in Kununurra. So the funding was allocated to those three bodies, and they've just sort of given me, I guess, an open slather on how we connected. And so, you know, the first version, I flew across the Broome, and then I travelled, you know, all the way up to Jadigan, on Badijawi country, and then into, you know, the Fitzroy Valley, Fitzroy River, Muttawarra, and then across to Halls Creek, into Wyndham, Kununurra, and then from there went to Darwin and flew to Cairns and visited Mareeba, Cairns, up to Cooktown, and, you know, just connecting different men's services, men's ranger groups along the way, and we're just about to do Northeast Arnhem Land and also up to the Torres Strait with Bulla Fraser Nye and Bulla Laurie Nona. You know, they indicated how important it is for the men of the Torres Strait to be, you know, sort of included in this piece. And, you know, so what it essentially is a network of, you know, just creating a network of conversations for Aboriginal men to be able to have conversations across the country. We already, you know, we're already doing it in some way, like, because we're watching videos of, you know, mob from the Kimberley, how they hunt turtle and where, how they hunt dugong, and, you know, what's their, you know, vice versa. They're watching our mob over in, you know, in the Cape, and the different videos coming out. And so they're already watching it, interacting with each other through budget. But how do we actually connect each other? And so That's my ultimate goal with it, is just to create a network of conversation where, you know, we, you know, maybe on a monthly basis, we, you know, create a Northern Australian Aboriginal Men's Alliance, you know, Zoom call where everyone gets on, just has a laugh, talks about what camps are running, how we engage with each other, you know, are there opportunities for, you know, men from the East Kimberley to travel out to, you know, to Cape York and experience their country, and just, you know, sort of have these narratives where men are getting together, you know, on the basis of preserving culture, and also talking about some of the really major things that are affecting, you know, our roles as Aboriginal men in our communities. That, you know, so many of, you know, tragically, so many of our men, you know, end up incarcerated. Young kids, you know, look to their fathers. Their fathers are behind the wire. And, you know, so how do we ensure we build capacity and strength of men, so our young men are seeing us as the role models that we rightfully deserve to be in our communities? And so it's a really exciting, you know, piece. Obviously, as I said before, you know, I love men like good ways, you know, like, the, you know, working with men and working with, you know, building their capacity to speak and to lead, because, you know, having strong men lead our communities in the way that we have always led our communities is really powerful. And that's not, you know, overstepping, you know, the places where matriarchal law, you know, still holds a dominant space. It's just saying that men's leadership and the narrative of leading men is a really powerful conversation that needs to be had with our men. And essentially, you know, one of the biggest things I look around is that we have these, you know, we have these peak bodies that represent women. We have peak bodies for domestic violence. We have peak bodies for family violence. We have peak bodies for health. We have peak bodies for children. We don't have a peak body for men. So who's advocating on our behalf? You know, and that's why the words are not heard, because we don't really have a, but, you know, there's a minister for women, but there's not a minister for men, you know, and that's the thing, is that, you know, we actually need to have these things, because our men in our society, and this is not just our Aboriginal men, but men in society are dying because there's not a body that's actually listening to what are the concerns that men have.
4: There's a really and I think we're going to have to do this for another program, so it won't be today. But one of the conversations that Karen had raised with me in thinking about more men's health programs is this, you know, this rise of the manosphere. We see all what you'd call that, you know, toxic masculine sort of influences around, you know, hyper masculinity and all that sort of stuff. And there's a really, it's like there's a real gap there for what healthy, strong, deadly manhood or examples of men are.
3: Yeah.
4: You know, that young people are falling into this trap of, oh, you got to have all, you know, you got to be with, have all these women on the side or on the go. You got to have, you know, millions of dollars.
3: And, in the bank.
4: In the bank and all that sort of stuff. And it's really, what's the word? It's almost that cliche of toxic masculinity, you know?
3: It feels gamut too, though.
5: You know, like the majority of that shit that's our young people are glamorizing on the internet. Like, I've rubbed shoulders with some of these people. They're not. It's not even real. Yeah. They don't even own the Ferraris. They're rented. Anyone can rent a Ferrari if you go to Dubai.
4: Yeah.
5: You know, like, it's not even real. You know, like, this is the thing, is that, you know, real leadership needs to be exposed. You know, and real leadership of men that are, that are actually supporting each other. Men, you know, show our kids the power of what it looks like when 60 men are sitting by a fire and just laughing together.
4: Mm.
5: Because that narrative is powerful. You know, that it's a really powerful narrative when men are just supporting each other and standing by each other and not chopping each other down.
3: I certainly know that there was a lot of support for white men in the fact that there were all these men sheds that were set up. I think it would have been in the 90s and stuff like that. I don't know whether Aboriginal or Torres Strait Islander men were invited to be part of that movement to set up their own shed, but having a place or advocate for
4: yourself. It was the 90s. They were probably worried we were going to take it back in a land grab. Hey, Brother Jeremy, it's really amazing to hear the deadly work that NAMA is doing, that you're doing in establishing NAMA. And I'm sure not only are all those groups really keen to be part of something really powerful, but also, you know, it must be inspiring for you, mate, to get around and see all these deadly programs and see men in other communities all with, you know, similar hopes and aspirations and wanting to do great stuff and be pillars of their communities and families. So look, we want to keep track of it, and if there's anything we can do to continue to shine a light on it,
3: we will catch up with you definitely in 2 months' time.
5: Absolutely, and look, these yarns as well, you know, around the men's space. Anything I can do to, you know, if, you know, just, you know, support, you know, the messaging, just reach out. Like, obviously, it's something that it's a big part of my why. You know, like, when you see men rebuild their lives from, you know, like what Quaden's done, you know, like, and, you know, massive love and respect to you, brother, because I know the road that you've walked. I know the challenges we still face in our journey, bros.
6: Amen.
5: You know, so, you know, like, I just feel like the more we can shine a light on men like Quaden, you know, people that have had a journey similar to mine, you know, and show that success narrative. And what's, you know, success is not, you know, defined by bundles of money. Success is defined by how we stand upright and how we smile and how we laugh. And that should be the measurement of our success.
3: Appreciate your time, Jeremy. And thank you.
5: Appreciate you, Mob.
3: And thank you, Carver, for co-hosting beautifully. And, of course, to you too, Quaden, for joining us for this conversation.
6: Thank you, Karen.
3: We'll catch up with you in maybe 2 months' time.
6: Thank you.
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7: Well, today I am broadcasting at the Link Up Queensland's 2026 Sorry Day Breakfast event, which is held here every year on a Friday at Cranbrook Place within Orley Park West End. It is an opportunity where people can come together to honour the strength of Stolen Generation survivors and their descendants, and to show their support for their ongoing healing. So proceedings are about to get underway. This is, you know, at 8:30, so it will be happening as this broadcast goes to air. But we'll have MC Bo de la Cruz speaking to us soon. We're also going to catch up with the CEO of Link Up Queensland, Pat Thompson. Also spoke to Butchler Elder Auntie Lorraine Woolley about her connection, or at least her family's connection to this place. But you can live stream the event as well. And if you go to the Link Up Queensland website, website, you can see everything that unfolds here from about 8:30 at least Queensland time. Joining us now from the National Sorry Day event here at Cranbrook Place is Pat Thompson, who is the CEO of Link Up Queensland. Pat, a beautiful day for today's ceremony. I guess were you a little bit organised the start of the week with all that rain we were having?
8: I'm glad it's a really lovely day today and that the ground has actually dried out. We were a bit concerned about that. But it is a beautiful morning and we thought it would be really cold given that it was cold last night. So, lovely morning.
7: Now, firstly, I should have asked you first, your mum.
8: So, my family come from Cherbourg, but my grandfather was removed from up in Kukuyalanji country. My great-grandmother, Lucy Grace Meyer, is one of the women that are named as having been brought here to Cranbrook Place in the early 1900s, about 1903. So she was removed from up in the Gulf country, Normanton, and Waka Waka. So, yeah, family come from Sherbrooke, strong connections all over Queensland, I suppose.
7: I know Link Up has done some research about the women and girls that were brought here because this was a place where they put the girls in before they were sent off to domestics across the state. Why was it important to find out who those women were?
8: This is a really, important piece in our history. It's about that truth-telling, and it's about making sure that descendants of those women and girls know that history. We've been overwhelmed with the number of people that have reached out on our website since we published the names, but it was a really important project for us to do. Our research team initially had identified about 12 women, and then with support from the Healing Foundation, we embarked on a research project, and that's how come we've now identified 80 women. And we hope that, going forward, we may be able to identify others. But this has been a really important project for us to identify those women, find out their, get in touch with their descendants, and then work out how we're going to commemorate those women.
7: Mm. Well, you're one of the descendants of that of those women that were sent here. One of your guest speakers, Brett Nutley, is also, someone whose, I think, grandmother was sent here?
8: I think his great-grandmother, yes. And his auntie is here as well to speak. And I'm sure that we're going to have lots of descendants here today because we've had an overwhelming response to the, when we publish the names on our website. So we're looking forward to hopefully meeting some of those if we haven't already met them.
7: Mm. I remember probably one of the first breakfasts like this, and it was just the one marquee back in the day. Now you've got this great big tent and you've got two baristas here. And of course the Link Up teams.
8: Yeah, look, we've got a really deadly team at Link Up. I mean, Link Up staff are such dedicated workers. We've got some really long-term employees with us, and Ruth Lolly, who is our research manager. Ruth has been there now for 16 years, so she is absolutely passionate about Link Up, the work that we do, and supporting our clients, our survivors. But it has grown. Every year gets bigger and bigger, and we're really pleased that today we have got a bigger marquee so that more people can fit under there. I think 300 can get under there, and the chairs out here, of course. So, yeah, going to be a great morning.
7: And, why is it important to have, commemorate National Sorry Day? Here in Brisbane, we do it a little bit different. A few days before the actual date of the tabling of the Bringing Them Home report in Federal Parliament. Can you talk to us about that decision?
8: Look, we have it on the Friday because logistically we think that for us that's a good day to have it. And there are also, lots of other Sorry Day commemoration events. around the city and around the state, and we're always inundated with requests for guest speakers. And so we think if we keep ours to the Friday, we can then hopefully get and attend some of those other events and support them. So, and while the day is significant, I mean, I think for us, the important thing is that we commemorate. People know that we have this on this Friday. So, yeah, we're going to keep it like that. Works well for us.
3: For those people who don't understand why we commemorate, you know, a day remembering the Stolen Generations, I mean, they might say, well, the Prime Minister said, sorry, you've had Regis schemes across various jurisdictions. Why do we have to keep saying sorry? Because I wonder if that's, you know, something you encounter now and then.
8: I think that it is really important. I mean, you know, the day that the Prime Minister, Kevin Rudd, said sorry in Parliament was a very significant time. And it's important for us to share this with the broader community so that people understand what sorry is about. And we will keep commemorating this day as well as apology and other significant events that we do throughout the year so that we remember, you know, the Stolen Generations, that our children were taken away, removed and treated terribly, suffered terrible trauma, and those survivors are still alive. So it's important for us to remember that and not let it be forgotten.
3: Well, I remember interviewing Steve Larkin, who of course is the chair of Healing Australia, and one of the issues that he's raised consistently is that, one, the recommendations of bringing them home report, you know, haven't all been met, and also the surviving Stolen Generation members are, you know, getting into that older age group now and needing more specialised support as seniors.
8: That's right. There is still much work to be done, and the Healing Foundation does a great job in terms of raising the awareness and keeping the issues alive, if you like. So, you know, our survivors are in their elderly years, so that issue around aged care and what that might look for our survivors is really important. The other issue is that in Queensland, there's been no redress scheme for Stolen Generations here in Queensland. We have taken a submission to the Queensland government, so we're waiting to hear back from them. But we're really pleased that they, you know, took the opportunity to meet with us and for us to be able to present a very detailed submission to them for consideration.
3: Just for our listeners, what have you asked for?
8: Look, we're not going to go into that at this point in time. We think that, you know, we've put the submission to the Queensland government as a first step. So we just want to respect that we wait for them to come back to us. And once they do, and of course, you know, things that you put on the table, there's always, you know, that room for negotiation. So we hope that they consider what we've put to them. And there'll be a whole process to this anyway, whether the Queensland government accepts the submission that we've put or whether we have to go down another path. And, of course, that's going to involve a whole lot of other people. This is just a first step, and we at LinkUp thought that it was really important to at least get that on the table.
3: Yeah, because this dormitory, or the site of this former dormitory, isn't the only dormitory that was, you know, set up in Queensland back in the old days. Of course, you know, you said you got links to Cherbourg, and of course they had a dormitory system there too.
8: Well, there were dormitories in all of our communities, of course. This place particularly was established to send young girls here and put them into, you know, that domestic servitude, you know. And the stories are very interesting because there were so many, and they were young. They were 13, 14, 15, and they were running away from here. So our old people were pretty smart. They and they made their way back to where, you know, they were brought from. So I think that resilience in our people is still very strong today.
3: So we had our own little rabbit-proof fence stories here.
8: Yeah, absolutely, yeah.
3: Just one final message for Stolen Generation survivors and their families. What would you like to say to them?
8: I think stay strong. Keep telling the truth about what happened to our old people, what continues to happen to our people. Maintain that strength, because we still have a lot of work to do.
3: Appreciate your time.
8: Thank you.
9: coming to you from the lands of the Yuggera and Turrbal people. It's Karen Durante for Let's Talk.
10: This is Let's Talk. We're broadcasting live from Cranbrook Place for the Queensland Link Up National Surrey Day event that they hold always on a Friday ahead of actual National Surrey Day. And the master of ceremonies, or should we say mistress of ceremonies, is Bo De La Cruz. Bo, welcome to Let's Talk. Firstly, tell us your mob.
11: Yeah, my mob is I'm a descendant of, from a grandmother's side of the Gadjula people up in Charters Towers, and then my grandfather is from Erub and down the island in the Torres Strait. So, yeah, I was born on the lands of the Larrakia Nation. I have a lot of connection up there through friends and family and, you know, now residing here on Turrbal Yuggera country, where I call home now.
10: We were talking earlier before about whether, you know, your family are stolen generation survivors and you were saying that you've been quite fortunate in that regard.
11: 100%. And, you know, like we always talk about how fortunate we are. And, but we always acknowledge that there was some of our family that were taken a long time ago, and some of our very close friends. So, you know, my great-grandmother was, I guess, thinking on her toes and, yeah, basically had to sort of, you know, do what she needed to do. They did come for our family, but my great-grandmother was, no, my kids are Māori, so from New Zealand. So I've got a very good connection to Māori as well and people.

0: and we are their voices for them, and we need to acknowledge that, you know, this has happened in the past, and that we are walking with them to move forward and to help that healing process and to do what we need to do to make sure our old people are acknowledged and what happened was acknowledged. But there's a big healing process that's obviously going on and will go on for generations, you know. So for me, you know, I'm honored to be here walking alongside and being that voice, and I'll be that voice for my old people for as long as I live, you know. And if you know me, I'm a very staunch person, you know, and I think that, you know, I always say that comes down to my totem, which is the emu, and I never take a step backwards. I always look to go forward, and I'll move forward with my people for as long as we can.
1: Yeah, don't mess with them emus, eh?
0: No, definitely don't mess with us. We can be vicious at times.
1: So what's your message for people today?
0: Look, just to... And I think, you know, we use this not only to acknowledge and to heal our people, but also for other people to have that understanding and that acknowledgement and that empathy and the caring for our people that have been a part of the stolen generations and all the generations that have been a part of it. And to just, you know, educate yourself around why that sort of intergenerational trauma is still around in our people, but that we are in a process of healing, and we have been for a long time, and all types of healing. You know, we have our traditional healing, we have the Western healing, but, you know, nothing better than coming together like this at Cranbrook Place, here where they had the girls' home, and to acknowledge and to just be together, you know. Like, connection is something that I've found that in the last 20 years has been so important, and it has been for our whole life, but I feel like there's been more of a movement where we are connected, we are confident, and we are looking after each other, and for people to understand that. And if you don't know, come and educate yourself. And if there's mob that are, you know, especially our people that are a part of the stolen gen and don't know anything, link up is here to help you, and there's a lot of other services too, so don't be ashamed, you know. Come down, educate, and just be a part of this beautiful healing process.
1: Thank you.
0: Thanks, sis.
1: Coming to you from the lands of the Yuggera and Turrbal people, it's Karen Durenton for Let's Talk. Karen Durenton with you for Let's Talk, broadcasting live from Cranbrook Place for the annual National Sorry Day event that Queensland Link Up run here each year. I'm with Annie Lorraine. Annie Lorraine, tell us your mob.
2: Bachelor from Harvey Bay.
1: And your family have been touched by those policies that have separated children from their families. Can you tell us how far it goes back?
2: My grandfather's sisters were taken away and brought to Cranbourne House.
1: Somewhere in the
2: 1900s. 1900s, yes. Yeah. It was, yeah.
1: And I've heard some stories about some of the girls that were brought here obviously didn't like it and tried to get back. So were your grandfather's sisters the ones that tried to get away from this place too?
2: Sent here as a servant, and she was sent out to work for the white people, police sergeants, and from here she worked for Mrs. Widdop here in Brisbane, and then she was sent down to Tweed Heads to work, and never came back to the Bay. And Clara was sent here, and she went back to Boonaroo fisherman in Boonaroo.
1: And was it the family that pieced together the stories of your great aunts?
2: We were, as children, we weren't told anything, and we only found out after my grandfather had died through research. We knew where we'd come from, but we didn't know about our aunties, and we weren't told anything. My father wasn't allowed to speak language.
1: Did you ever reconnect? Did they have children themselves?
2: They did, yes. They had children and we're all together. Yeah, we're all reconnected. Auntie Lucy's daughter came looking for granddad, and she used to come to Harvey Bay.

0: only a kid, and she used to come every year, and she'd come and visit Granddad.
1: And so she was just an auntie that, you know, you knew of, but you didn't know the backstory at that stage.
0: No, it was her mother that was taken away, yeah, Auntie Lucy, and that was Auntie Ida Wheeler. Yeah, so I remember her coming, because I'm 78, I remember her coming every year.
1: So, is this, how many, have you been to Cranbourne before today?
0: No.
1: So this is your first time?
0: Yes. Yep.
1: How are you feeling about today?
0: It's emotional to think that they had been here, and like their life story is horrific. So it's not a good story. But at least we're able to acknowledge them.
2: Let's Talk for today. My thanks to Pat Thompson, CEO of Link Up Queensland, Auntie Lorraine Woolley, and also to Bo De La Cruz for agreeing to be interviewed for today's Let's Talk.
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0: an absolute classic of modern times from Norah Jones from her first album. Come Away With Me, one of her own compositions. Thank you so much for your company this week on The Breeze. Hope we can get together again very soon, sometime, somewhere around Australia on the Community Radio Network. I'm John Deegan. Ciao for now.
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3: After the break, we'll sit down with Robert and producer Steve Jordan, and it's an interview you don't want to miss.
2: That's all coming up right now on Beale Street Caravan.
3: What's up, Pat?
2: Oh, not much.
3: We have one heck of a show lined up this week.
2: Five-time Grammy Award winner Robert Cray is with us. And wait, it gets even better.
3: How do you even top that?
2: Backing him are Memphis legends, the internationally recognized High Rhythm Section. And behind the kit is the renowned drummer Steve Jordan.
3: Let's fill in the blanks for the fine people out there in radio land. So Robert Cray is one of the finest guitar players and vocalists on the planet. We all know that. And there's always been this Memphis thread throughout his career. He's made many of his records in Memphis at Ardent Studios and at Royal Studios. Willie Mitchell produced a few of his studio efforts. He's in deep with the Mitchell family, which kind of brings us to this most recent effort.
2: Oh, and let me add that Robert also recorded and toured many times with the Memphis Horns, Wayne Jackson, and Andrew Love.
3: Right.
2: They were a big part of his sound in the 80s and 90s, and the Horns were the original on-air personalities for the radio program you're listening to now.
3: That's right. So enter producer, drummer, slash one of the most tasteful and talented musicians in the world, Steve Jordan.
2: Steve Jordan, known best for his work with Keith Richards, The Stones, Bob Dylan, Neil Young, B.B. King, Buddy Guy, Alicia Keys, and most recently John Mayer. He's played with a lot of people.
3: And, at least in my mind, also known for that little documentary that he and Robert Cray made with their old pal Keith Richards back in the late 80s, Hail Hail Rock and Roll. That changed the course of this right here 12-year-old boy's life.
2: Did you tell him that?
3: No. He's pretty intense in person, so I just kind of shut up.
2: Well, Robert and Steve holed up in Memphis a few months ago at Royal Studios with our friend Boo Mitchell behind the console and cut a record with a group of living legends, the High Rhythm Section, Leroy and Charles Hodges, Archie Turner, and Lanny McMillan leading the horn section. These are the guys. Well, I don't even know where to start.
3: I know there's not enough time in our program.
2: Not only are they our friends and some of the best people you could ever know, they're simply the baddest, funkiest rhythm section ever.
3: Mm-hmm.
2: They are behind all these classic Memphis soul cuts that came out on High Records. Al Green, Ann Peebles, Otis Clay, Don Bryant, O.V. Wright. I mean, it's mind-blowing.
3: Yeah. The result is titled Robert Cray and High Rhythm. It's out right now on JV Records. This week's program is their coming out party captured live in Memphis in front of an adoring crowd of fans, friends, and relatives.
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1: 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TennesseeVacation.com. The soundtrack of America was made in Tennessee. We're back, and for those of you just tuning in, this week we're featuring Robert Cray with High Rhythm as they celebrate the release of a brand new studio effort recorded at Royal Studios right here in Memphis, Tennessee.
0: The show was captured at Laughlin Yard. Let's talk a little bit about that. It's a very unique setting.
1: You know, it's a barn. They refer to it as a, quote, coach house, which I guess sounds a little more debonair. But it's a giant barn in downtown Memphis. It has to be over 100 years old. It's where the stables for the Peabody Hotel's carriage horses were. And I think before that, it was a cotton warehouse or something.
0: A very unique, special place, a very raw and real setting right smack in the middle of the hustle and bustle of downtown. And I'll add that Bill Street Caravan queen of the mixing console, Dawn Hopkins, had the place rocking.
1: She is the best. So you and I were over at Royal Studios while the guys were rehearsing for the show. That was really fun. Hanging out with the Hodges brothers and Tex and Harold from the Masqueraders. And you had a chance to sit down and talk with Robert Cray and Steve Jordan. Let's listen in on that.
0: Well, we are here at Royal Studio. Actually, we're not in the Bill Street Caravan studio, but we are in historic Royal Studios. And our guests today, Robert Cray and Steve Jordan. So I'm curious, as a musician and as a producer, how do you view yourself? When you introduce yourself to people, do you say, oh, hey, I play music, or do you say, oh, I produce records?
2: I'm a musician. Mm-hmm. And I think that's the thing that I always gravitate to first. That's the thing that keeps me honest, and it informs every other thing that I do. If I'm producing, engineering, arranging, composing, it's from the place of being a musician.
0: What was the thing that hooked you guys together? What was the thing that said, yeah, I want to work with him?
3: Well, we've had the opportunity over the years. It was 30 years ago, just over 30 years ago, that we met during the filming of Hail, Hail, Rock and Roll. And so we had that great opportunity to work together. And I mean, think...
2: Yeah, we owe it to Chuck Berry,
3: yeah,
2: actually,
3: yeah,
2: that we were working together.
3: Yeah.
2: So it was kind of apropos on the day he passed that the two of us were together.
3: Yeah.
0: Wow.
2: Mm-hmm. You know, it's kind of wild.
3: And this, I believe, is the fifth project that we've worked together on. We had talked about doing another project, and Steve had emailed me and said, I got it. Robert Cray in High Rhythm. And I said, that's great, you know. And we can record here at Royal Studios. So that's how we came together for this project.
0: It's definitely not your first time calling on some Memphis artists to participate in your musical journey.
3: No.
0: You've worked with Duck Dunn, Steve Cropper, the Memphis Horns.
3: Memphis Horns.
0: The Horns were in the band, in fact.
3: Exactly.
0: For a while. And then also Willie Mitchell produced.
3: He produced a cut on one of the albums that Steve produced,
2: yeah.
3: Take His Shoes Off. And so we came here for some work, and we also recorded in Nashville as well for that particular record. And yeah, so, you know, and of course, I'm a huge fan of Memphis music because this is ground zero as far as I'm concerned. Memphis is ground zero for all the music. So, you know, I'm a huge fan.
0: Robert, you've said that you've never played the same solo twice.
3: Right.
0: And then we've got you, Steve, who are trying to catch that moment, that magic moment.
2: Absolutely.
0: So come on, live against recording.
2: Great question.
3: Yeah.
2: Great
3: live
2: question.
3: Live is, to me, that's where it's at. I mean, you know, the recording is one thing, but that's your springboard. I mean, it's there. That's when you're learning the tune and everything like that. But once you got it in your soul, you, without even thinking about what you've already done in the studio, you're someplace else. And that's kind of like we're talking about the genre thing again. You leave that because what you're doing now is you're working from your gut and you're improvising. You're off in the jazz land, even mm-hmm. though you can call us whatever kind of music you want, but we're off someplace else. But you're also, you got your feet on the ground, and you're off someplace. You're in the tune. I can't express it.
2: It's just fun.
3: It's just fun being there in that moment to create, you mm-hmm. know. And live is where it's at. You're there on the stage. You're thinking about the tune. You're in the tune. You're in the moment. And that's where it's at.
4: You're also playing to the people. You're reacting mm-hmm. to the people, the reaction.
3: Yep.
4: You have the instant gratification of it. When you're making a record, sometimes you don't know. You're not getting any feedback except mm-hmm. for the people that are around you.
0: I'll close with asking both of you, have you even thought about a day when you're going to retire?
2: There's no such thing.
3: No, there isn't.
4: Retiring, that's...
3: There isn't.
4: You do it just like Chuck did, right up until the time mm-hmm. that you cross over.
3: Yeah.
4: And then you continue to do it in another form. Yeah. You know, there's no such thing. That is the reason why we do what we do. We didn't want a day job. not that we have anything against people doing day jobs. That's not what my point. My point is, it's like, what is the thing that's going to keep you engaged in a certain way that nothing else can? Mm-hmm. And that's what mm-hmm. being an artist, whether you're a musician, a
3: painter,
4: graphic artist, yeah. a painter, a sculptor, that's what you do. You wake up thinking about a thing. You have a canvas that is empty, and by the end of the day, there's something on it.
3: Yeah.
4: That is wild. Every time, I don't even think about it anymore, but it used to freaking blow my mind. And Megan and I would laugh about it. We go and we wake up in the morning because we have a recording studio in our home. So we got this Neve console in the living room. She'd have the making of a tune or something. We finish the tune, we record it. It sounds really good. And then by the end of the day, I would say, man, that sounds really professional.
0: All in a day's work.
4: You know, it's all, it sounds really professional. That's really something. That's really wild. You know, it's like, great. Like, you started out the day, we didn't have anything.
3: Right.
4: At the end of the day, we got this thing. Mm-hmm. We gave birth to a thing. And it lives on. And then it has its own life. And it's a great thing. And then you'll hear something. You'll hear it 10 years later, 5 years later. You'll hear something that you didn't even remember that had happened. Mm-hmm. And then you like it. It's better than hearing something that happened that you didn't like. That's for sure, I can tell you. But, you know, 9 times out of 10, we're liking the thing because you get so into it. You get down in there and you get into the deep molecules. And so you make sure that by the time you say, okay, it's done, that you can feel free letting it go out into the world. Like, you're okay with it. And, yeah, so that's it. I love music. I'm going to listen to music my whole life.
3: Yeah.
4: Music is in me. I love music. And I'll be listening to music until I'm not here any longer.
3: That's
4: so
3: right.
4: This is what I do. I might as well just embrace it and go for it. Mm-hmm. I might as well just be in it. Period.
3: Yeah.
0: We are here with Robert Cray and Steve Jordan. Many, many, many thanks.
4: Thank you very much for a wonderful time.
3: Thank you.
1: This interview in its entirety can be found on our social media. Be sure to check it out. Robert and Steve drop a lot of wisdom on everything from the evolution of rock and roll to the Supreme Court of the United States of America.
0: Due to programming constraints, we couldn't squeeze it all in, but it is worth a full listen.
1: You were having a lot of fun, weren't you?
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Thank you so much for coming out for the debut of RC and the High Rhythm. 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

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Oh, I call my honey baby on my cell phone.

0: That was Robert Cray with High Rhythm live on Beale Street Caravan, featuring Leroy and Charles Hodges on bass and B3, respectively, Hubby Turner on keys,
1: Lanny McMillan on sax, Jim Spake on baritone, and Mark Franklin on trumpet. Tex Reitzel and Harold Thomas from legendary Memphis vocal group The Masqueraders on background vocals, and the one and only Steve Jordan on drums.
0: Special thanks to Carla Parisi, Don Hopkins, Boo Mitchell, and everyone at JV Records in Laughlin Yard for making this show possible.
1: Again, the record is out now. It's called Robert Cray and High Rhythm, appropriately. They're going to play a short run of shows, so be sure to check out Robert's tour dates on robertcray.com and catch this once-in-a-lifetime show if you can.
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0: And if you can't meet us there, we'll be back right here next week, so we'll see you then. I'm Pat Mitchell-Worley.
1: And I'm Kevin Cubbins.
0: You've been listening to the sounds of Memphis on Beale Street Caravan.

0: BBC News with Emily Thomas. Taliban forces in western Afghanistan have reportedly opened fire on protesters demonstrating against the detention of women accused of violating the regime's strict Islamic dress codes. Sources say two people have been killed. Our global affairs correspondent Anbarasan Etarajan has more details.
1: Since seizing power in 2021, the Taliban rulers in Afghanistan have imposed restrictions on women, including a dress code, based on their strict interpretation of Islamic law. Women must be completely covered when they leave home, including a face covering. Residents in Herat said the women were detained by the Taliban's morality police for allegedly not wearing the body cloaking chador. The Taliban-run information ministry said there was nothing unusual in Herat, and that the dress code was a divine command.
0: Lebanese media say Israel has carried out new airstrikes on the southern city of Tyre. It comes only hours after the Israeli military had urged residents to leave the area ahead of possible attacks. Thousands fled the city, heading north. Our correspondent Lina Sinjab is in Beirut.
2: The south of Lebanon seems to be falling out of any equation and any diplomacy, because the attacks, the evacuation orders, the airstrikes are almost non-stop on a daily basis in the south. Some days are escalated, some days are less than before. But the government put out a statement yesterday saying that since the ceasefire, Israel had hit Lebanon over 3,500 times during the course of the ceasefire. And the south had the majority of these strikes and continues to have.
0: A United Nations report says Palestinian civilians in Gaza and the West Bank are suffering severe violence on all sides. The UN's Independent International Commission of Inquiry describes how in Gaza, civilians are trapped between what they call the mass atrocities of Israeli forces and the predatory, fear-based rule of Hamas. Alex Murdoch from the UN Children's Agency says young people are being affected the most.
3: The conditions in Gaza are absolutely dire. First of all, children are still being killed. Just this weekend, seven children were killed in the Gaza Strip by Israeli fire. And we know that some of those children were simply playing football in the street. We also know that families are crammed into makeshift shelters among the rubble next to solid waste. We've spoken to parents who have told us heartbreakingly that they don't feel they can do the thing that is most innate to them, which is to protect their children, simply because the conditions are not allowing them to.
0: Beijing has accused the United States of suppressing Chinese companies after Washington placed several major firms on a list of those with alleged links to China's military. Among the newest additions is the e-commerce giant Alibaba. BBC News. More than 40 people are now known to have died when a powerful earthquake struck the southern Philippines on Monday. Many areas on the island of Mindanao are only accessible from the air, with bridges and roads severely damaged. Tens of thousands are without power. Somalia's government has said it's deeply saddened by the Somali international football referee Omar Artan being unable to officiate at the forthcoming Men's World Cup. On Monday, US immigration officials barred him from entering the country. Somalia said diplomatic efforts on its part had so far failed to resolve the situation. Artan had been set to become the first Somali referee to take part in a World Cup. Mauritania says its coast guard has rescued more than 1,000 migrants off the northwest African country's coast over the past 10 days. It's seen as an indication that migration along the dangerous route via the Atlantic Ocean is picking up again. A black bear, which has caused widespread school closures in the Japanese city of Utsunomiya, has been captured. The bear had been on the loose since last weekend. Kurumi Mori is our correspondent in Tokyo.
4: It was a chaotic scene in Utsunomiya City, home to 500,000 people and just about an hour north of Tokyo, where officials caught a wild bear that had been running around the neighborhood for days. The three-year-old male had been spotted more than 20 times and triggered widespread alarm, shutting down all 94 public schools. He was seen near parks, climbing over fences across backyards, and even swimming in a river. After cornering the bear outside a home, a veterinarian fired a tranquilizer gun but missed the first shot. A further successful attempt was made on the third try.
0: Another, apparently very intelligent bear is still roaming the city of Fukushima. It broke into a factory and reportedly escaped by unlocking a window. BBC News.
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0: From New York, this is Democracy Now! President Trump's called on Israel and Iran to immediately stop shooting after the two sides attacked each other for the first time since the April so-called ceasefire. Iran says it will stop attacks for now. We'll speak to Trita Parsi of the Quincy Institute for Responsible Statecraft. Then to Maine, a day before the state holds a closely watched primary.
1: We have an opportunity here in Maine to do something that will change the political structures in this country for a long time to come.
0: We'll look at the rise of oysterman and Marine veteran Graham Platner, the progressive Democrat seeking to unseat Republican Senator Susan Collins. Platner's progressive populist message has resonated with many voters in Maine, but the campaign has faced numerous controversies. We'll get response from the heads of NOW, the National Organization for Women, and the group Community Change. Then to Peru, where Keiko Fujimori, the daughter of Peru's former imprisoned dictator, has a slight lead over her progressive challenger, Roberto Sanchez, in Peru's presidential runoff.
2: In keeping with our democratic commitment, we have fulfilled our responsibility, and I urge all our fellow citizens to vote responsibly to save Peru and strengthen democracy. Let us respect the free vote and have the capacity to honor the agreements and the election results, always calling for democracy, justice, and social peace, and to move Peru forward.
0: We'll go to Peru, then speak with Pulitzer Prize-winning historian Greg Grandin. All that and more coming up. Welcome to Democracy Now!, democracynow.org, The War and Peace Report. I'm Amy Goodman. Iran and Israel exchanged fire overnight in the most serious escalation of fighting since a U.S.-Iranian so-called truce was declared in April. Just this morning, Iran said it's halting its attacks on Israel, saying, quote, if the aggressions and acts of mischief continue, including in southern Lebanon, much more severe and crushing actions than before will follow, unquote. Earlier, Iran had launched a wave of missiles at northern Israel, claiming it was in response to Israeli attacks near Beirut on Sunday. Israel responded with attacks on Iran with explosions reported in Tehran, Tabriz, and Isfahan. The Israeli army also confirmed it struck a petrochemical plant in Mashhad. Israel attacked Iran despite President Trump telling Axios News on Sunday he planned to call Israeli Prime Minister Benjamin Netanyahu to urge him not to respond to the first wave of Iranian missiles. President Trump also told the Financial Times Netanyahu had no choice but to accept a deal with Iran, saying, quote, I call all the shots. He doesn't call the shots, Trump said. This morning, President Trump posted on Truth Social, quote, Israel and Iran must immediately stop shooting, unquote. This after the Pentagon's DIA, the Defense Intelligence Agency, recently raised the counterintelligence threat assessment for Israel to critical. Amidst growing concerns, Israeli spy agencies are eavesdropping on American negotiators working on a ceasefire deal with Iran. Israeli airstrikes hit Beirut's suburbs on Sunday, despite a U.S.-brokered ceasefire that was renewed just days earlier. On Saturday, Israeli attacks across southern Lebanon killed at least 10 people, including a brigadier general, a captain, and a Lebanese soldier. Since March, Israeli attacks have killed more than 3,500 people and displaced over a fifth of Lebanon's population. In Gaza, at least 7 Palestinians were killed and 15 others injured on Saturday when Israel's military bombed a large tent encampment in the heart of Gaza City. Children were among the dead and wounded. On Sunday, an Israeli strike on a police station and a vehicle killed at least 9 people and wounded 20 others. The attacks come despite last October's U.S.-brokered ceasefire. Since then, Israeli attacks have killed about 950 Palestinians. This is Abdul Salam Juda, the uncle of a Palestinian killed in an Israeli strike over the weekend.
3: We are ordinary citizens. We are looking for and asking for peace. We are neither calling for war, nor destruction, nor anything else. We are people who believe in a just peace.
0: In Ukraine, a Russian drone struck a nuclear fuel storage facility inside the Chernobyl exclusion zone Sunday, heavily damaging a fuel reception building close to where large amounts of nuclear material are stored. Ukrainian officials say radiation levels remain within normal range and no injuries were reported. The IAEA called the strike deeply concerning and said inspectors would visit the site. Meanwhile, in the Zaporizhzhia region, Russian-guided bombs hit a public transit stop in Balabin, killing three civilians and wounding three others. This is the principal of a local school.
4: A guided bomb was dropped near the education institution. The explosion was very powerful as there were casualties. The school was severely damaged.
0: In France, U.S. Secretary of Defense Pete Hegseth used a D-Day anniversary ceremony at the American Military Cemetery in Normandy to attack European immigration policy, saying the continent is facing a new invasion.
5: Sadly, today, different European beaches are stormed by different dangerous ideologies. Beaches in Spain, in Italy, in Greece, and Bulgaria, boats and men arrive. When will European capitals do something about that invasion? Or is it too late? I pray not, and I believe not.
0: This comes as Pope Leo condemned rising European military spending to its highest levels since the end of the Cold War, calling it a betrayal of diplomacy. A federal lawsuit filed Saturday is seeking to block an Ultimate Fighting Championship UFC event scheduled for June 14th on the White House South Lawn, which happens to be President Trump's 80th birthday. The White House is branded UFC event as part of the United States' 250th anniversary celebrations. The suit, brought by the Public Integrity Project on behalf of a Vietnam War veteran and a civic activist, argues the UFC fights would financially benefit President Trump and UFC President Dana White through promotional opportunities and stock holdings. The lawsuit cites a report that Trump bought $50,000 in stock in UFC's parent company. It also argues the Trump administration's approval violated National Park Service regulations prohibiting commercial sporting events on specific federal parklands, that Congress did not authorize the construction of a towering 600-ton steel arch on the South Lawn, and that no environmental review was conducted. President Trump stormed out of an interview with NBC News' Kristen Welker Friday after she questioned him about compensating the January 6th insurrectionists who attacked police, as well as whether he had any evidence for rigged elections. Trump had agreed to record the sit-down interview for Meet the Press ahead of an event in Wisconsin.
6: Your elections are crooked, and you're crooked, and Meet the Press is crooked, and so is ABC, and CBS, and CNN.
7: But, Mr. President,
6: your one-sided crooked networks. All right, let's call it quits, because I've had enough.
0: In more media news, Scott Pelley, the 60 Minutes anchor recently fired by CBS News, has accused editor-in-chief Barry Weiss of distorting news coverage to support false narratives being pushed by the Trump administration. In an interview with the New York Times, Pelley cited Weiss's intervention in a 60 Minutes segment on the killing of Renee Nicole Good in Minneapolis last January by a masked Border Patrol officer.
8: Barry Weiss sends an email to my boss, Tanya Simon. Two of the things in the email include, can we make the protesters look more violent? Now, I'm paraphrasing. I don't have the quote, but that's what was communicated to me. And the other thing was Renee Good's car. You need to describe her as driving toward the officer.
0: New Jersey Governor Mikey Sherrill has more than doubled New Jersey funding for a program that provides free legal services for low-income immigrants facing deportation. She also announced a rapid legal response initiative that will provide immediate representation to immigrants jailed at Delaney Hall, the GEO Group's for-profit ICE jail in Newark. At least 90 people have been arrested at protests outside Delaney Hall over the past 2 weeks as prisoners inside hold a hunger and labor strike to protest inhumane conditions while demanding their freedom. One letter from a prisoner dated May 31st describes medical neglect, undrinkable water, expired and rancid food, unusable toilets, and poor ventilation. The prisoner writes, quote, "They constantly threaten to deport us, transfer us to punishment units, and move us from one detention center to another. They take photos of us in the dormitories without our consent and tell us that we have no rights here," unquote. Meanwhile, New Jersey prosecutors have charged an Essex County police sergeant with stealing about $10,000 worth of equipment from reporter Angelina Katsanis. The photojournalist dropped her camera bag and had to be hospitalized after she was attacked by police while covering a protest at Delaney Hall in May. In California, three prisoners at a for-profit ICE jail in Adelanto were transferred to solitary confinement after they met last week with members of Congress to discuss their hunger strike. Prisoners launched the fast in May to protest medical neglect, rancid food, and inhumane conditions. Democratic Congress member Judy Chu of Pasadena told the Southern California News Group she was horrified to hear about retaliation faced by the three men who she and Congress members Pete Aguilar and Jimmy Gomez visited last Monday. She said, quote, "The fact that they're being punished for speaking out about these conditions only underscores the cruelty and corrupt management of a facility that's profiting off of their suffering," unquote. In Ohio, gunfire erupted Saturday afternoon at a street festival in Toledo, wounding 12 people. The victims ranged in age from 14 to 61. Authorities say a search for the shooters is ongoing. And the European Commission has warned Albania's government against violating the EU's environmental rules after members of President Trump's family proposed building a massive luxury resort on an ecologically sensitive stretch of the Adriatic coast. Ivanka Trump revealed plans for the real estate project last month when she told podcast host David Senra about how she had discovered a private island along a stretch of Albanian coastline while traveling aboard a yacht with her husband, Jared Kushner.
7: Boat, and we stopped for a swim. Effectively, that's how we found it. We swam to the islands. We went on a hike barefoot all the way up to the top, and we were just captivated.
0: The area is part of a protected wildlife reserve that's home to seals, flamingos, and turtle nesting sites. Politico reports officials in Brussels have warned failure to protect the region could jeopardize Albania's bid to join the European Union. On Saturday, thousands of protesters marched through Albania's capital, Tirana, to oppose the luxury resort and called on Prime Minister Edi Rama to resign.
9: Country. I don't want it to be sold to somebody else. It's dirty money. They discovered this island. What do you mean? It's been discovered. It's ours.
0: And those are some of the headlines. This is Democracy Now!, democracynow.org, The War and Peace Report. I'm Amy Goodman. In the most serious escalation since a U.S.-Iranian so-called truce was reached in April, Iran and Israel exchanged fire overnight. Iran launched a wave of missiles at northern Israel, saying it was in response to Israeli attacks near Beirut on Sunday. Israel responded with attacks on several areas of Iran, including the capital, Tehran. Earlier today, Iran announced it's halting strikes on Israel, but warned it'll carry out a more severe response if Israel continues to attack Lebanon. Israel attacked Iran despite President Trump telling Axios on Sunday that he planned to call Israeli Prime Minister Benjamin Netanyahu to urge him not to respond to the first wave of Iranian missiles. Iranian Foreign Ministry spokesperson Ismail Barahi spoke in Tehran earlier today.
10: America has direct responsibility in any action that the Zionist regime carries out in relation to violation of regional peace and security against Iran.
0: We're joined now by Trita Parsi, Executive Vice President of the Quincy Institute for Responsible Statecraft, author of several books, including Losing an Enemy, Obama, Iran, and the Triumph of Diplomacy. His latest piece for Responsible Statecraft is Iran Strikes Israel, Proving It Will Use Hard Power on Behalf of Lebanon. Why don't you elaborate on that? Were you surprised by this major violation of the so-called ceasefire between the U.S. and Iran, and what this says about how much power President Trump has over Netanyahu? He said he warned him not to do this, not to respond to Iran attacking Israel for Israel attacking Lebanon.
11: Thank you, Amy. It's good to be with you. I was not surprised by the Iranian attack on Israel. In fact, a couple of days ago, just before Trump had his first colorful conversation with Netanyahu, the Iranians had already signaled that they were about to strike Israel. They were probably 45 to 60 minutes away of doing so. That's when Trump intervened and the situation was diffused. So the fact that the Iranians were going to enforce their red line in Lebanon, I don't think was a surprise. And I think the U.S. government took it seriously as well. What is perhaps a bit surprising is the immediate reaction that Trump had, and of course then that the Israelis defied Trump's expressed wishes. And where that goes from now, we will have to see, but it's important to understand that what the Iranians were trying to do and what really worries the Israelis is that they were trying to extend their deterrence. They had already established their own deterrence in the sense that any attack on Iran clearly would be retaliated against. But now they were trying to say that even if the Israelis were to attack Lebanon, southern Lebanon, they would also face Iranian retaliation, which would be the first time in a very long time that a major power would put real hard power behind a warning or a deterrent against an attack by Israel on a third country. And this is part of what the Israelis are worried about, because if it suddenly means that they can no longer have that complete maneuverability in Lebanon, in Gaza, and elsewhere that they enjoy, that they are enjoying because the West is more and less enabling that to happen. They're politically defending it, etc. And for the last couple of decades, it has not been challenged by any regional state in a sincere or serious way. This appears to have been an attempt by the Iranians to challenge that, to establish this extended deterrence. And this is part of the reason why the Israelis have acted so aggressively against this attempt, as they call it, to establish a new equation in the region.
0: I mean, it's
11: because
0: interesting.
11: It would dramatically minimize Israel's maneuverability if it were to stand.
0: So Trump has spoken to Netanyahu. It's interesting that it's Iran first that says they're not going to attack Israel if Israel doesn't attack again Iran, or I presume Lebanon. And is this Iran saying you can't have a side agreement that's being negotiated in Washington that excludes Hezbollah between Israel and Lebanon? It is part of the ceasefire, so-called ceasefire, with Iran.
11: The Iranians have from the outset said that if there is to be a ceasefire and an end to the war between the U.S. and Iran, then it has to be region-wide, meaning that it has to encompass Israel as well. If it doesn't, if Israel is unrestrained, it will have an ability to restart the war and the ability to drag the U.S. back into the war. Since the objective is to end the war and to end it in a durable manner, making sure that the Israelis cannot have the freedom of starting the war again or bombing Lebanon or other places has to be included. That is the Iranian perspective. The question is, if now when they are signaling that they're willing to back off, are they doing so in order to put pressure on the U.S. to now deal with Israel? Or are they doing so because they're regretting their attack and realizing that the Israelis would strike at them much harder? It remains to be seen exactly what the calculation is. But I don't think that the Iranian side is going to back off from its demand that any end to the war has to be region-wide and has to include Lebanon and Israel as well.
0: Talking about a ceasefire in Gaza and a ceasefire in Lebanon, can we still use that term, or should we be saying increase fire? I mean, we're talking about thousands of Palestinians and Lebanese dying since this so-called truce in both areas.
11: These so-called ceasefires that have been established in Gaza or in Lebanon are exactly what the region doesn't want, exactly what the Iranians at this point seem to be rallying against, because they're completely one-sided. They're Swiss cheeses of a ceasefire and fundamentally unacceptable. And what their worry is that the U.S. would put some pressure on the Israelis to ceasefire, and the ceasefire will only last a couple of days or so, and then slowly but surely the Israelis would once again restart attacks against whether it is Lebanon or whether it is Gaza, and they don't want to see a scenario of that kind be repeated. And as a result, they're now using some of their hard power to essentially signal that any ceasefire, any end of the deal has to be complete, otherwise it will be a complete war, instead of this kind of shameful situation you have right now, in which we call it a ceasefire, but more than 3,500 Lebanese have been killed in that so-called ceasefire.
0: So what do you expect to happen at this point? I mean, while President Trump has said he could be prime minister of Israel, in fact, how much sway does President Trump have over Netanyahu? I mean, can Netanyahu continue attacking Iran if Trump doesn't want him to, given the amount of weapons the U.S. gives and can withhold from Israel?
11: Without a doubt, just a phone call or some angry quotes to the media is not going to be enough to get Netanyahu and Israel to back down. If Trump is serious about restraining the Israelis, it has to be combined with a restriction of arms sales, sharing of intelligence, and other measures that enable the Israelis to conduct these attacks in the first place. I suspect that the Trump administration's calculation, however, is they do not want to have that massive fight with Israel about a real restraint on them unless they have a deal with Iran. It is not worth it for them to take a gamble and have that big fight with Israel in the hope of getting a deal with Iran. Because then they may end up spending all of that political capital fighting the Israelis and still not get a deal with Iran. So I think the administration's position is that they will only do so if there is a deal with Iran. And the Iranian position is that there won't be a deal with Iran unless you prove your ability to restrain the Israelis.
0: Trita Parsi, I want to thank you for being with us, Executive Vice President of the Quincy Institute for Responsible Statecraft. We'll link to your latest piece, Iran Strikes Israel, Proving It Will Use Hard Power on Behalf of Lebanon. Coming up, we go to Maine to look at the campaign and controversies around Graham Plattner, the oysterman, Marine vet, progressive Democrat, who's seeking to unseat the Republican Maine Senator Susan Collins. Stay with us.

0: Sophia Sharai. This is Democracy Now!, democracynow.org. I'm Amy Goodman. Voters in Maine are heading to the polls Tuesday for a closely watched primary that could help determine whether Democrats retake control of the U.S. Senate. On the Republican side, Susan Collins is running unopposed as she seeks her sixth term in the Senate. On the Democratic side, 41-year-old Oysterman and Marine vet Graham Platner has led the polls for months, running as a progressive populist backed by Senators Bernie Sanders and Elizabeth Warren, Congressman Ro Khanna, and others. On the campaign trail, Platner's repeatedly targeted the billionaire class and called for a wealth tax, Medicare for all, and other progressive policies. In late April, Maine's Democratic Governor Janet Mills suspended her Senate campaign after polls showed Platner easily beating her in the primary. But Governor Mills never officially withdrew, and her name remains on the ballot. Since launching his campaign, Platner has faced numerous controversies, many stemming from his actions in the years after returning from fighting in Iraq and Afghanistan, a time when he says he was suffering from PTSD, post-traumatic stress disorder, and was self-medicating with alcohol. The initial controversies focused on old posts Platner made on Reddit and a tattoo on his chest that resembled a Nazi symbol. Platner says he got the tattoo while on military leave in Croatia 20 years ago and has denied knowing about the design's association with Nazis. He's apologized for the social media posts, saying they were written at, quote, a time in my life where I was struggling deeply, unquote. In recent weeks, two more scandals emerged. First, it was revealed he'd sent sexually explicit text messages to at least six women after getting married in 2023. Then the New York Times published an article headlined, Several Women Who Dated Graham Platner Recall Unsettling Behavior, unquote. On Thursday, Platner, interviewed by Chris Hayes on MS Now, said this.
1: There are some allegations in this piece that I just want to be kind of unequivocal about are simply not true. Anything alleging physicality, anything alleging that I knew what my tattoo was, these are the statements of someone who's politically motivated. In this piece, there's a lot about my struggling, not being a good boyfriend, certainly self-medicating with alcohol. And I've been very upfront since the beginning of this campaign that was a pretty dark period of my life after I came back from my combat service. And that's what that combat service, that's what that kind of life looks like. And so there are things in this that I absolutely will take responsibility for and have been speaking about openly for months now. But those serious allegations are just not true.
2: You did not grab her by the wrist. You did not put your hands on her shoulders. You did not push her into a room that you closed the door on. She's lying about that,
1: no.
2: Is what you're saying.
1: Yes, that is not true.
0: On Friday, Graham Platner campaigned in Bar Harbor, Maine, where he took aim at the nation's billionaires.
1: In the time in my life where that hard work ceased being enough, we have also watched the largest transfer of wealth from the working class to the ruling class in the history of this nation. In 1990, there were fewer than 80 billionaires in the United States. Today, there are over 900. I ask you, when you look around, do you see a state of Maine that is 10 times wealthier than 1990?
3: No!
1: Do we have 10 times the schools?
3: No!
1: 10 times the hospitals?
3: No!
1: Do our paychecks go 10 times as far?
3: No!
1: Do we have 10 times the free time?
3: No!
1: No. In fact, we have less. Fewer schools, fewer hospitals. Our paychecks run out earlier in the month. And we have less time because everybody's working harder.
0: Democratic Congressman Ro Khanna also spoke at the Graham Platner Bar Harbor rally on Friday. On Sunday, he appeared on CBS's Face the Nation as was questioned about Platner by host Margaret Brennan.
4: Can he survive another scandal? You have 5 months here. Well, it depends what. I'm not, you know, I mean, obviously, if there was any evidence that comes out that there is actual domestic violence or assault, I have zero tolerance for that. I led the fight against the Epstein class, which has been a cover up for sexual abuse with Thomas Massie. I've been at the forefront of championing women's rights and rights of survivors. But here you have a case of someone who had a dark chapter in his life, who was in toxic relationships, was ashamed about it, who served this country. And the Maine voters are saying, look, let's give him some grace. And his focus is stopping these wars, and it's getting national health insurance, and it's taking on economic inequality.
0: To talk more about Graham Plattner's run for the Senate, we'll be joined by two guests. In a moment, we'll go to Portland, Maine, to speak with the anti-racist organizer Shea Stewart Boulay. But first, we're joined by Kim Villanueva, the national president of the National Organization for Women PAC. Kim, thanks so much for being with us. Talk about the race, what you're concerned about, and why you're telling people to vote for Governor Mills, who actually, while she didn't pull out of the Senate race, she did suspend her campaign, and even with these controversies, didn't re-enter with rallies like Plattner is having right now to take on Senator Collins.
5: Right. Well, we endorsed Governor Mills very early in the race because of her record on women's rights and women's issues, and the fact that she has shown leadership over time. She's been a district attorney, attorney general, and a governor. And we feel that her record is the best and her leadership is the best to represent women.
0: So talk about your concerns with Graham Plattner right now. You heard, for example, Ro Khanna saying he's the leader on demanding respect for the women in the case of Epstein and the release of the Epstein files. But he is supporting Plattner right now for his progressive position.
5: Right. Well, we've also worked with Representative Khanna on the Epstein files and certainly defending the survivors of sexual violence and sexual abuse. In this situation, just because someone holds a progressive policy position doesn't excuse them from making or holding harmful views against women. Hate speech is hate speech. And so that's what NOW is about. We call out statements against women. We want women to we want people to respect women. We have a president who thinks it's okay to make nasty comments about women and make fun of women. And so when that happens, we call it out.
0: The question, one of the questions is, who can beat the Republican Susan Collins, who supported, for example, the nomination of and the confirmation of Brett Kavanaugh as Supreme Court Justice? Let me go to a clip right now. This is Graham Plattner speaking in Bar Harbor.
6: We are up against one of the most powerful political systems in the history of the world. It is a system of billionaires in special interests. It is a system of corrupted politicians like Susan Collins. Susan Collins, who for years has given us some charade that she's a moderate, that she stands up against her party, that she cares about her constituents more than she cares about those that donate money to her. We see through it. We see through the charade, and we see through it because of what she does. She voted to confirm Brett Kavanaugh, who before he was busy dismantling the Voting Rights Act and taking voting rights away from black Southerners, he was busy getting down to the work he went there for, which was dismantling a woman's right to choose. And she told us that that was settled law. She looked him in the eyes and he told her that he would never do such a thing. Well, either she lied to us or she's a fool. Either way, you shouldn't be a United States Senator from the state of Maine.
0: So that is Graham Plattner. Are you concerned that NOW's position could help elect Susan Collins?
5: Well, NOW endorsed Governor Mills very early in the race because of her record. And the purpose of an endorsement is to lead, not to follow. So we stand by that endorsement and feel that she is still the best candidate on the ballot. In terms of who's going to take on Trump and the establishment and the systems of oppression, we think that it's Janet Mills. She's already shown that she has taken on Trump. When he threatened to pull federal funding from Maine, she looked him in the eye and said, I'll see you in court. So that's leadership under pressure. We think that she's the best one to take on the systems that are hurting American families and American women.
0: She did stand up against Trump pulling federal funds from Maine over trans athletes, support for trans athletes. Mm-hmm. But right now, even as Governor Mills said she hasn't pulled out of the race, she only suspended it, it's not as if she is campaigning. What will that mean in the general election if she takes the position she does and Susan Collins vigorously campaigns?
5: Well, I think that by winning the primary will invigorate the campaign, and certainly people will come out and want to support anyone who's going to take on Trump and anyone who's going to help women, children, families. I mean, we're all suffering under the Trump regime. We have to do something. And we think that Janet Mills is the best person to lead us to do that.
0: Kim Villanueva, we want to thank you for being with us, National President of the National Organization for Women, PAC. To talk more about the Maine primary and Graham Plattner's campaign, we go now to Peaks Island off of Portland, Maine, where we're joined by the longtime anti-racism organizer Shea Stewart-Boulay, the executive director of Community Change, Inc. Shea, thanks so much for being with us. A lot has come out on Graham Plattner, from the tattoo that he has emblazoned on his chest to the most recent New York Times expose on some of the women he was romantically involved with questioning his behavior. Can you talk about your thoughts as Graham Plattner just had a major rally in Portland?
7: Yes, I can. Good morning, and thank you, Amy, for having me. I have so many thoughts. As someone who has been following the Plattner campaign really since that first day when that first video was released and was very cautiously enthusiastic, perhaps, about him, who then, after the initial revelations in October of the Reddit post and the tattoo, became quite skeptical. It was after then that I actually met up with Graham and we had a conversation. And over the course of the probably last several months, we've had a series of conversations and observations. And I think what's interesting about this race and about Graham is that in Maine, I would say a lot of people have a very different perspective of him than what the national media is showing. I think that despite his controversies, he is really speaking to the people of Maine at this moment. As I've been writing, and I wrote recently, it is estimated that one in two Mainers are struggling to make ends meet. Nationally, I think people think of Maine as this, you know, it's nicknamed vacation land. So people think that everybody here is probably quite prosperous. And actually, that's the opposite. It's a rural state. It's a state that doesn't have a lot of resources. It's a state where, honestly, it is not uncommon for people to work two or three jobs, seasonal jobs. And so I think that, you know, one of the reasons people have continued to support Plattner despite these controversies is because for the first time in a long time, he makes people feel heard. I only recently heard him speak to an audience. Because my interactions with him had been primarily one-on-one, I had heard about how he, when he speaks to a crowd, but I have to say it was really interesting to experience hearing him and seeing, more importantly, the audience, how enthusiastic they were. At the same time, I live on Peaks Island, Maine. It's a predominantly very white little enclave island here. We have a few folks of color, and it's a, you know, community that people would probably think of as fairly prosperous, and yet he was really connecting with them. I think as a person, he is absolutely complicated and messy. There is no getting around that. He's a very complicated, messy individual who I think if these were more normal times, I think the campaign would have tanked probably several scandals ago. But I think that given the current reality of the country we're running in with the folks running in it, people are feeling a little bit more generous in forgiving his personal situations.
0: Let's hear Graham Plattner speaking last night in Portland.
6: We need to return to the politics of dreaming big. Woo! Because the challenges we face today, we can no longer afford to play around in the margins. We've been doing that, and it has failed us. We need universal health care in this country, Medicare for all. We need universal child care. We need a public education system that provides high quality education to every young American from kindergarten all the way through higher ed and trade schools. And we need a foreign policy that prioritizes international institutions and international law over the well-being of corporate interests.
0: So that's Graham Plattner speaking last night in Portland. If you can talk about the allegations of several women who he dated, one of them being a Republican operative. I mean, she says it herself. She runs Ladies for Kavanaugh, now the Supreme Court Justice. The significance of this and what the allegations are. And those who say it's not enough to say he suffers from PTSD. Certainly, Rokana talked about the damages of war. And Plattner himself talks about what it means that war is violence and how veterans have suffered. But that you have to take responsibility for how you act afterwards.
7: Yes. Yes, you do. Like many folks, I read the piece in The New York Times a few minutes after it dropped. And I will say I really struggled initially with what I was reading. I think for me, I believe in restorative justice. The nature of the work that I do just within the world of anti-racism work allows for restorative justice. And so life is not an either or. It's more of a both and really asking for myself. Do I believe that people even deserve a second chance? First and foremost, these are serious allegations. I don't think there's no excuse for the harm that he caused these women. I think that if I were to say one thing, I would love to hear him speak more about ways in which he can make amends to the women he's harmed. He needs to be held accountable to those women. At the same time, we find ourselves in this very, very awkward situation in the state of Maine and really in the state of the country. 18 months into this second term of Trump, we have watched our country turn upside down in ways that we have never imagined. And so we find ourselves with, in the case of the Maine Senate race, we have a candidate who most certainly inspires people. I know when I went to his public event here on Peaks, I saw young folks of color who had taken the ferry over just to hear him speak. We also, and I'm sorry, I just completely lost my thought there. I think that we have to reckon with the reality of war and violence. I was thinking about this morning, knowing that, you know, this would probably be a part of the conversation. In some ways, I see Plattner as sort of the result of this country, that we send people to war, they come back, and then we don't do a lot for those people. But more than that, when we talk about violence, in this case, there is personal violence, but then we also have state violence. We have someone who went to war suffering from the effects of state violence who has now inflicted violence upon folks personally. And so it really becomes a very messy situation in terms of how do we reckon with that? How do we figure out how to go forward? I think in this moment, what's hardest for people to gather and to understand, and it most certainly is something that I've struggled with given everything that we've seen going on in this country, is the fact that historically we've expected our politicians, we've held them to a certain standard. We've expected certain behavior. And I would say, you know, in the years since Trump, all of that has been turned upside down. I think over on the left, we've held ourselves to a standard that we don't want to be anything like those folks. And so here we have this person who is a messy, walking contradiction. On the one hand, he has values in terms of what he's putting out there that speaks to us, but his personal life is messy. So it's one of those, what do we do? And in this moment, I ask myself, do we discard him? I know your previous guest spoke a lot of to his opponent, Janet Mills, who suspended her campaign and is now, you know, last week reminded us all that she is still on the ballot. And I know as a Mainer of color, I don't see her track record as being quite as rosy as somebody on a national level might. Just a couple of things I wanted to mention. Just recently, she vetoed LD 1911 this year, which was the clean slate law, which really would have given folks with a criminal background in certain cases a second chance. There was also the other veto that she did, LD 307, which would have placed a moratorium on state and local governments issuing permits for data centers. As we know, the conversation of data centers is really big across the country. Those two vetoes alone for many, many Maine voters really were a turnoff. So, again, the national perspective on Janet Mills versus the reality on the ground are two different things. And I think for many people, Maine voters, that's left people really conflicted. I mean, we do have two other candidates, a write-in candidate who, of course, isn't on the ballot, but has been campaigning really hard. And then we have one other gentleman on the ballot, David Costello, who many people just don't know who he is. So Mainers find themselves in a really tough situation in terms of this is a person who is saying the things that we want to hear. And at the same time, we're hearing these allegations in their personal life that are pretty disturbing. I can say that when it came down to my deciding whether or not I wanted to support him, I knew if there were any criminal allegations, that was not something I was going to do. I'm still not comfortable with what I've heard. At the same time, it feels like while we can say, is it an excuse, the PTSD from the war, it is also a reality that many people returning from war do face.
0: Shay Stewart-Boulay, I want to thank you for being with us, longtime anti-racism activist in Maine, executive director of Community Change, Inc. Coming up, we go to Peru, where Keiko Fujimori, the daughter of Peru's former imprisoned dictator, has a slight lead over her progressive challenger, Roberto Sanchez, in Peru's presidential runoff. Stay with us.

dog by SIS. Only if I turn her loose tonight.

0: You know that doggone bite by Rising Stars Fife and Drum Band at the Brooklyn Folk Festival. This is Democracy Now!, democracynow.org. I'm Amy Goodman. Peru's presidential runoff is too close to call. After voters took to the polls Sunday in a heated election between the daughter of a former imprisoned dictator, her name, Keiko Fujimori, or Fujimori, and a leftist lawmaker, Roberto Sanchez, Peruvian election officials warned final results could take up to a month to confirm. The latest ballot count this morning showed Fujimori leading by just about a percentage point ahead of Sanchez, according to Reuters. Sanchez spoke from Lima Sunday.
1: Graham went to Iraq.
0: Sanchez spoke from Lima Sunday.
1: Graham

0: who was convicted and imprisoned on crimes against humanity committed during his regime from 1990 to 2000. Peru's reeling from a period of political turmoil, with Sunday's runoff marking the ninth time Peruvians take to the polls to elect a new president in just 10 years. The entire Latin American region is experiencing one of its sharpest political shifts to the right in recent years, as President Trump aggressively intervenes, expanding attacks against leftist governments while backing a series of right-wing candidates in recent presidential elections, including in Colombia and Honduras. Meanwhile, Mexican President Claudia Sheinbaum has also accused far-right sectors in the U.S. of coordinating with domestic groups to destabilize the Mexican government. For more, we go to two guests. In Lima, Peru, we're joined by Gustavo Guerra Garcia Picasso, a Peruvian economist and public policy expert who's held various high-level government and academic positions over the past 20 years. Here in New York, we're joined by Greg Grandin, Yale University history professor, Pulitzer Prize-winning author. His latest book, America America, A New History of the New World, now available in paperback. His new piece for the New York Review of Books is headlined The Education of Pope Leo XIV. We welcome you both to Democracy Now! Let's begin with Gustavo Guerra Garcia Picasso. Talk about what has happened and if you've been surprised by how close this runoff is and who Sanchez and Fujimori are.
1: Thank you for the invitation. I'm very glad to be here with your audience. Well, Keiko Fujimori, she's not leading the voting count. The last counting of votes that we have, what we call the quick count of the votes, Roberto Sanchez is leading by 50.3% against 49.7% of Keiko Fujimori. So as this kind of quick counting votes has a very big sample, all indicates that Roberto Sanchez will be the next president of Peru.
0: So talk more about, I mean, a daughter of a father doesn't necessarily represent her father's politics, but in this case, in fact, does Fujimori represent her father?
1: Yes, Fujimori represents her father. And in the last years, democracy has been undermined by constitutional changes led by her that have disrupted the balance of powers and allowed one branch of government to capture several independent branches. Now the president can be removed from office in a month, a week, or even a day, and it's urgent that reforms must be implemented quickly to restore a presidential system with check and balances and to reduce political instability. No? And the responsibility of these new problems is Keiko's constitutions of 2024.
0: And can you talk about Sanchez's position and particularly his support for indigenous people? Sanchez thanking the support of the Quechua, the Aymara, the Amazonian peoples, of farmers, teachers, shopkeepers, transportation workers, and young people.
1: Roberto Sanchez is the leader of the poor in Peru. We have now a result that shows us a divided society, the coastal cities from Lima northward versus the rest of the country, the interior versus Lima, the poor versus the wealthy. Now the government of the Together for Peru party must carefully reconcile the country by closing divides and solving problems. Obviously, Roberto Sanchez is representing, no? The votes of the poor and the votes of the vast social majority of the country.
0: Mm. And has President Trump had an effect on the Peruvian elections, Gustavo?
1: Not really. I think the government of the United States is having an effect on some public policies, like the pressure for buying military airplanes, or the pressure for building a military base close to Lima in Callao, in the Callao province. But I think the American administration has been very cautious in not interfering with the electoral process of Peru.
0: That certainly is not true for the rest of Latin America. President Trump's

0: role. But first, Professor Grandin, I wanted to ask you about this piece you wrote in the New York Review of Books, The Education of Pope Leo XIV. As a young missionary in Peru, the Pope witnessed a war on liberation theology and was indelibly stamped by the movement's commitment to the poor. Start in Peru and then go broader to Latin America.
1: Well, regarding Pope Leo's piece, Peru in many ways was the cradle of liberation theology, that current within Catholicism that radicalized the church, that committed the church to the poor and to promote political change, even radical political change, with many nuns and priests and lay people joining insurgencies or joining social movements. And Leo at the time, Father Bob Prevost, from Chicago, from a kind of peace Catholic background, was very much influenced by this tradition, and he allied with Pope Francis, who at the time was the Archbishop of Buenos Aires. And they, in many ways, they worked together to push back against the kind of Vatican attempt to undermine liberation theology. And they pushed back very effectively. They really kind of contained Opus Dei within Peru. I mean, Leo's tenure in Peru over the course of 20 years corresponded to Pope John Paul and Joseph Ratzinger, who became Pope Benedict's campaign to isolate and undermine liberation theology. And then Leo was appointed bishop by Francis, and then he presided over a kind of rollback of the rollback. So in many ways, that's shaping his moral vision, his humanism. It comes in many ways out of Latin America.
0: It's interesting. The world, in some ways, you can watch the tension between Pope Leo and President Trump, as they also take on each other.
1: Yeah.
0: But in Latin America, in these last minutes we have, talk about the rightward shift, Professor Grandin, and talk about President Trump's role from Peru to Honduras, Mexico, and beyond.
1: Yeah, the best way to think about it is compared to the Middle East. In the Middle East, the war in Iran, an unforced error, which has led Trump to a kind of box himself in with no exit strategy, unwilling, unable to restrain Israel as it goes into Lebanon, as it meddles in Syria. It's a disaster and it's a fiasco. Latin America is exactly the opposite. You see a kind of full spectrum press on the whole continent. Like, this is not a country, maybe apart from Uruguay, where the United States isn't actively involved in the internal politics. And you see what's being put into place is the full spectrum of hard power. We have regime change in Venezuela, lawfare. We're seeing the United States allying with militaries, trying to expand as the military footprint of the United States in Peru, in Ecuador, relaunching the war on drugs. What's at stake with the election in Peru, the election coming up in Colombia, is really, if Trump wins those countries and back for the United States, then we're going to see a full-on re-escalation of the war on drugs, Plan Colombia, which was devastating for the countries involved, devastating for Colombia, and that is explicitly the plan. In Mexico, the United States is using a combination of CIA covert ops in the north and lawfare in order to box in Claudia Sheinbaum. In many ways, Claudia Sheinbaum stands as the polar opposite of Bukele in El Salvador. Sheinbaum and Bukele are the two most popular presidents in Latin America, and they represent polar opposite political projects. Right, Bukele is basically this dystopian project of eliminating due process and filling mega prisons and basically serving as a receptacle for the United States' castoffs, and Sheinbaum is trying to resurrect a kind of Mexican humanism, a Latin American humanism, a universalism through economic redistribution. But, you know, she's her room for maneuver is tight. Cuba is really just the tip of the iceberg. It really is a kind of unprecedented.
0: We have 20 seconds.
1: Okay. It really is an unprecedented program of regression that we're watching in Latin America and quite in many ways, we must admit, effective and successful.
0: Greg Grandin, Yale University history professor, Pulitzer Prize-winning author. His latest book out in paperback, America Emetica, A New History of the New World. And Gustavo Guerra Garcia Picasso, Peruvian economist and public policy expert, speaking to us from Peru. That does it for our show. I'll be in Sheffield and England Friday night for the screening of the film about Democracy Now!, Steal the Story, Please. And next week in Belfast on Tuesday night for Ireland Docs. That does it for our show. Go to our website at democracynow.org. I'm Amy Goodman.

0: This is New York City. I'm James B., and stay tuned now for The Man, with 2 hours of uninterrupted nostalgia, with the accent on jazz. And now, the sounds of satin. Tom Parker.
1: Many thanks to you, James B., and hi, everyone. Tom Parker with you for the next 2 hours, our musical bag, Nostalgia, with the accent on jazz. Always a delight to spend these 2 hours together with you, our time to relive laid-back sounds of yesteryear. From New York, jazz, nice and easy.

Well, no show would be complete without a drop of the old Basie Band, you agree? And what better way than the Basie Big Band from that year of 1975. Chock full of goodness, great sounds. Enjoy The Front Burner, the Sammy Nestico composition, the Basie Big Band. 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Welcome to the sounds of New York City. Yes, Tom Parker in the chair and all our good friends out there. Let's enjoy these sounds together.

singer Carmen McRae not only exercised control in her delivery of her songs, but also exercised control over her audience when she worked live, standing majestically still, demanding attention and respect throughout her bearing and demeanor. She consistently proved that this attention and respect were well deserved. What she gave her audience, of course, were performances of songs which managed to give a constant impression that she was never wrong in the interpretation, delivery of her songs. She's quite the lady. She was hard on her musicians too, demanding at all times 100%. Carmen McRae over the years acquired a reputation for being difficult. She was outspoken and compromisingly honest, knowing what was right for her, and quite clearly being difficult was her way of displaying her professionalism. She was quite the lady and she was quite the singer. I admired her and I like her work. Carmen McRae and La-Di-Da, 'Tis Autumn. Roy Eldridge, trumpet player, is not exactly a household jazz name, but in jazz lore, Roy Eldridge forms the link between Louis Armstrong and, say, Dizzy Gillespie. But in reality, in his life, Roy Eldridge had different preferences, different links. He preferred the sounds of people like Red Nichols or Rex Stewart and the tenor of Coleman Hawkins, as well as the alto of Benny Carter, to that of, say, Louis Armstrong. Roy Eldridge loved cutting contests, beating out the trumpet players in the jam sessions. He liked to speed and range. They call him Little Jazz. Let's enjoy now Little Jazz.

Oh, wonderful sounds indeed. The sounds of Mr. Roy Eldridge, or Little Jazz as he was known. It's a Pablo recording from 1976. The album was called What's It All About? A good lineup too. Bud Johnson on tenor, Norris Turney on alto, and Norman Simmons piano throughout the album. Eddie Locke, Ted Sturgis on bass, I should say, Eddie Locke drums. And on some of the tracks throughout the album, you'll hear also the vibes of Milt Jackson. Good album, you bet. It's called The Heat's On, Roy Eldridge. Oh, it's two of a kind time. Time to put a couple of song titles together in sentence form, making that indeed your two of a kind. Okay. This week we're saying hi to Anne Rose of Melbourne. Anne Rose, welcome. I used to know a lovely girl named Anne Rose from days gone by. I'm sure you are as lovely as the Anne Rose that I used to know. Anne Rose of Melbourne. It's a good two of a kind, too, from Anne Rose, goes like this. Aubrey, this time, the dream's on me.

Aubrey, this time the dream's on me. It's Johnny Mathis and Boss Skaggs, and that's a good two of a kind. Thanks to Melbourne's Anne Rose. Thanks, Anne Rose, and lovely hearing from you. Let's hear from you again. We'll do it again next week. We'll put two song titles together in sentence form, and making that indeed, you're a two of a kind. And yes, you're listening to From New York, Jazz Nice and Easy, across Australia on the Community Radio Network. I'm Tom Parker. The Texas pianist Red Garland certainly enjoyed a very strong career in jazz from the 1950s through the late 1970s before retiring. There were great years, not only for him, but for other musicians too, who travelled the jazz avenues those years produced. Along his journeyed path, Red Garland mixed swing and bebop quite comfortably, playing alongside veterans like Charlie Parker, Coleman Hawkins, Lester Young. He was a member of that classic Miles Davis quintet for 4 years. Pretty good company, I'd say. His latter years, well, Red Garland, he retired back to his Texas home in Dallas, where he remained and cut a whole heap of albums, I'm very happy to say. Let's enjoy his sounds now. It's Red Garland.

Oh, Tishka's a task at that yellow basket. Great sounds, you agree? The album is called Rediscovered Masters, belonging to the piano-playing Red Garland. Paul Chambers on bass, by the way, Art Taylor drums, and throughout Conga's Ray Barreto. It's a prestige recording and a goodie. Enjoy it. Red Garland. Do a couple of love songs.

I'm a fool to want you, and the last time I saw Jimmy. That's Lady Kazan. Couple of love songs right there. Once he was through with the Dave Brubeck Quartet, Paul Desmond left the group on the strict understanding that he, Paul Desmond, on forming his own group, could not work together with another piano player. So consequently, Paul Desmond opted for the guitar as his substitute piano. And that, of course, turned out to be just the perfect matching for that Desmond sound, from Jim Hall to the Canadian Ed Beckett. Paul Desmond's alto just floated so beautifully above gentle guitar chords. In my opinion, his last couple of albums recorded live in Toronto were among his very best. Paul Desmond himself, well, he was most enthusiastic about those Toronto engagements that he fulfilled with this pickup Canadian group, which really suited his playing to a T. Let's enjoy Paul Desmond.

This is the album just entitled Live. Another one also called Paul Desmond. Those two albums were held by the Paul Desmond estate and have been, of course, re-released time and time again out onto the market with, of course, much success. Good sound, you agree. Ed Bickett's guitar, Don bass, start that one again, Don Thompson on bass, and, of course, Jerry Fuller drums and the sounds of the man himself, Paul Desmond.

From New York, this is Jazz Nice and Easy. Serving Australia with laid-back sounds designed with only you in mind. Restful sounds to ease you in or ease you out of that rather harried day. In Manhattan, I'm Tom Parker. Time for our special of the week, Sound Trilogy. Three tracks of that special guest, or a musical theme.

Whilst Brazil's bossa nova image goes hand in hand with the compositions of Antonio Carlos Jobim, another name should be remembered when one enjoys the soft sway of this gentle music. For while Jobim wrote the songs, it was the brilliance, yes, the brilliance of this man. The guitarist, João Gilberto, who not only first recorded them, but of course through the beauty of his guitar and soft lilting voice, was dramatically influential in creating that Brazilian sound that had been, up until then, a music that belonged with the piano accordion. The girlish, simple voice of his wife Astrid, together with João's softness of his acoustic guitar, gave us musical pictures of soft summer nights in Brazil. The bossa nova was born.

That girl from Ipanema, João and Astrid Gilberto. João Gilberto lived the bohemian life in Rio de Janeiro. His brilliant guitar playing supported him as he roamed the night spots with no fixed abode. He slept at different houses nightly for 7 years. Drugs and, of course, the lowest behavior. Finally, in 1955, a friend in Rio took him in. Gilberto saw the light, cleaned up his act, as it were. Out went the crazy nights and the drugs. There was a time spent inside a sanatorium. And by 1956, a squeaky clean, João Gilberto had developed his guitar stylings and created a new world and a new vocal delivery, where all vibrato was deleted. His meetings with Antonio Carlos Jobim sealed his fate. Success, big time, with the bossa nova for Jobim, for Astrid and João Gilberto, well, forever changed their lives. Later with Astrid, now divorced and enjoying a star's career, João, now new with his new wife, set to promoting his own country melodies. And that he did.

Brazil, João Gilberto. João and Mincha Gilberto produced a daughter named of Bibel. As she grew, Bibel took the ways of her father and her mother and began a singing career that's taken her all the way from Rio de Janeiro to New York, a similar excursion her father took all of those years ago. Bibel Gilberto has shared an album with Jobim and has finally settled and found her own niche in the music business. Today, with several albums to her credit, she carries the name of Gilberto proudly.

Kel, a bohemian guitar player of no grassroots, who used his wife Astrid to sing The Girl from Ipanema in that studio in 1963 because she was the only one who could speak English. Started the craze, the bossa nova, picked up by a delighted world audience, that gentle sound that swept comfortably over us, warm and inviting, and today, of course, remains with us still, carried along on summer breezes by now his daughter, Bibel. Oh, indeed. All in the family. Those Brazilian Gilbertos. And that's our sound trilogy of the week.

Duke Ellington wrote Rockin' in Rhythm. Goody, right? Way back in 1930, and together with his band, the Harlem Footwarmers, laid down the first recording of what would currently be some around about 130 plus recorded versions of this one. Rockin' in Rhythm, that's right, Rockin' in Rhythm. All from Ellington to Ella, from the Modern Jazz Quartet to Weather Report, and of course our version, a goodie too. You enjoy it? Terry Gibbs on Vibes, and that Rockin' in Rhythm. The album was called Swingin' with Terry. Between the singer James Taylor and the tenor saxophonist, the late Michael Brecker, they have an amazing 20 Grammy Awards, 5 for James Taylor and 15 for Michael Brecker. Quite a feat for these two artists who, in their respective fields, push the boundaries. James Taylor, who over a 40-plus year career has continued to excel in songwriting and performance. In fact, his albums, this one that was fairly recent called Live at the Troubadour, sits high in the charts. Not bad, really, considering his first best-selling album, Sweet Baby Jane's, was back, some around about 43 years ago. Think about that. That's amazing. And the late Michael Brecker, of course, the quiet, gentle musician who, even with his passing all those years ago, is still widely regarded as the most influential tenor saxophonist since John Coltrane. Well, I guess a third person also should be included in this comment, being, of course, the songs. The Nearness of You, the song composer Hoagie Carmichael. Let's enjoy now a couple from these two, from James Taylor and Michael Brecker.

Well, you must admit, it's a very different album. And in my opinion, it's a very good album at that. It's called The Ballad Book. The Ballad Book, belonging to Michael Brecker, and of course featuring James Taylor. So unusual for the coupling of those two together. Pat Metheny and Herbie Hancock, Charlie Hayden, Jack DeJohnette in that backing group for Michael Brecker. Really wonderful sounds and great musicians. And of course, the ever durable Mr. James Taylor. How about that? Nice. Very Nearness of You with James Taylor. And then, of course, My Ship. Very tasteful sounds of Michael Brecker. The album, The Ballad Book. There's Miles Davis.

Very Strange album with a slight cut at the end. Exit Miles in a Hurry, along with the rest of the group. Sorry about that. It's on the album. Very Strange. I Fall in Love Too Easily. It's a great old standard, and I hope you enjoyed it, even though the end was cut. Miles Davis, of course, on trumpet. On tenor sax is Wayne Shorter. Herbie Hancock on piano, Ron Carter on bass, and Tony Williams drums. As I said, it's just a marvellous quintet, the Miles Davis Quintet. All his albums are good anyway, weren't they? This is the album called No Blues. I Fall in Love Too Easily, year 1967, recorded live in Paris.

From New York, Jazz Nice and Easy is produced in studios in Manhattan, New York City, and heard nationally across Australia on the Community Radio Network. Well, that old clock on the wall says we're out of here. It's time to close out our little soiree. Let's do it again next week. Same time, same place. Oh, I'll see you here. In New York, I'm Tom Parker.

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1: Thanks for joining me for another episode of Blues, Roots and Boots, a show that aims to bring you what is new and what is not so new from those who are known and not so known from Australia and the world in the fields of blues, roots and country music. 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
1: Not all people at the age of 84 are still recording music and doing it well, but Taj Mahal is definitely not all people. His focus on traditional Delta-style blues and then adding into the mix reggae and ragtime, Indian and Hawaiian influences have kept him relevant over his more than 50 years recording and performing history. His latest album adds to his live album tally, making it his 16th on top of the 32 studio albums and numerous collaboration albums to his credit. It's called Shoutin' in Key and is recorded live with the Phantom Blues Band. Hi and welcome. I've been away for a few weeks, and to cover me while I was away, I repeated a few programs from previous shows. This week, it's all new and there's some great new music out there, starting with our opening track. And I've 10 Aussie acts to bring you, as well as an interesting duet from an up-and-coming American female country artist and Dolly Parton doing Son of Jolene. Yes, the story continues. Leading off for the Aussies, it's Lucy Tiger with her latest, O Preacher. She's an expat these days, living and trying to make her mark in the challenging American market, basing herself in Nashville. In Australia, she has 2 top 20 albums, 3 top 20 singles, and numerous top 40 singles. While in America, she won Country Artist of the Year Award at the Josie Awards at the Grand Ole Opry. Here is O Preacher from Lucy Tiger. O Preacher.

From the Sunshine Coast is Sugarbag Blonde. They've released a number of singles over the past couple of years and have not put a foot wrong with any of them, in my view. They not only write well, but perform at a very high level as well. And we just heard their latest, 12 Days Cold, from Sugarbag Blonde. Up next is Irrepressible 8 Ball Aiken and the soulful Taya Chani, who've released their latest offering. It's called Moving On, and it's brand new, meaning it's not from their recent collaborative effort, Nightbird. They work well together, and this is a great country rock, souls and blues melding that makes up the Muscle Shoals sound. Here is Moving On from 8 Ball Aiken and Taya Chani.

Bells is a rising star in American country music who wrote Son of Jolene, the song we just heard, after a musician from her opening act turned out to have a mum called Jolene. That triggered Bells to start thinking about what if Jolene, the troublemaking character from Dolly Parton's big hit, had a son who was equally as charming and as troublesome as his mum. And from that musing, Son of Jolene was born. It went to Dolly Parton, who loved it, describing the writing as very clever, and next thing happening was Bells and Dolly Parton recording the song together. Rise and Hush is our next track, and is from Victoria's Dan Musel, who plays exceptionally tasteful slide guitar. It's an instrumental, although his recently released EP has songs of social satire and commentary as well as his beautiful slide guitar playing.

I won't swear to it, but I think that last act, Shotgun Sam and his world-famous blues band, hail from Queensland, and I'm really only basing that on the fact that most of the gig references seem to have a Queensland home. Not that it really matters where they come from, it's more about what they have to offer, and it seems to be a heck of a lot. They blend blues, rock and rockabilly with a heap of attitude, and both instrumentalists, guitar and blues harp, are fiery with pounding support from the bass and drums, as we just heard in that last track from Shotgun Sam and his world-famous blues band, Sure Enough. We're going to hear the new one now from far north Queensland band Whiskey. It's called Long Way Round and continues their ability to release catchy, riff-driven songs with powerhouse vocals, with this latest one clearly having a cool country feel happening. This is Whiskey with Long Way Round.

Port Lincoln, South Australia, has delivered Jo Page to us. She's a singer-songwriter who blends country, soul, blues and rock. She's a Bird is her new track, and it's a deeply personal ballad written as a dedication to her mother, but is also about resilience and endurance and just getting on with it through grit and determination. Here is Jo Page with She's a Bird.

I've met a couple of the guys from Sweet Talk, that last band, and I've had the pleasure of seeing them perform live several times. That doesn't make me an expert by any means, but I can say that they have my vote for one of the best country rock bands in the country. Their harmonies are spot on, their dual guitar work is spot on, their songwriting is spot on, and with that trifecta of talent, they are made for big things. Ride Out on Me is their latest release. Their other big news is that they're just about to embark on a tour across America where they will doubtless secure more fans. From the big sound of Sweet Talk to the stripped-back sound of Shane Flew and Matt Ross, these well-seasoned and recent winners of the Sydney Blues Society Duo Challenge present their take on Delta, folk, blues and Americana with finesse. They hail from Sydney and have a brand new album out called Once Upon a Time, a Long Time Ago, with seven originals and a couple of classic blues covers. We're going to check out the title track from the album, Once Upon a Time, a Long Time Ago, from Shane Flew and Matt Ross.

Another highly respected Aussie bluesman is Sam Buckley. The mid-north coast of New South Wales is home for Buckley these days, although the band got its legs in the Byron Lennox Head area after a chance meeting between drummer extraordinaire Grant Geraghty and Sam Buckley. Geraghty introduced Sam to Geraghty's bandmate from the John Butler Trio, Byron Loiters, and the band was born. Buckley has just released his album Blue Ocean, which he recorded in Memphis, and we just heard the title track from that album. To take us home is Tasmanian soul blues outfit DK Effect. They have a new one out called Somebody, and they've done it again. Now, DK Effect is named after the Dunning-Kruger effect, which basically says that the underskilled often overestimate their abilities, while the actually skillful tend to underestimate theirs. From their name choice, it seems the band like to have its tongue in its cheek. They are a mighty fine outfit and a great way to wrap up this week. Thank you for joining me, and until next time, don't forget to make a great day. Here is Somebody by the DK.

0: 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Coming next is the BBC News, followed by Good Morning Country.
1: BBC News with Govinda Gill. President Trump has just said that Iran shot down a US Apache helicopter patrolling the Strait of Hormuz late on Monday, and the US needs to respond to the attack. He didn't say what form the US response would take. Steve Jackson reports.
2: In a post on his Truth Social platform, Mr. Trump described the helicopter as highly sophisticated. He said the two pilots had been rescued and were safe and uninjured. It's unclear what the president means by the US needing to respond to the attack, but this clearly raises the stakes in the standoff between Iran and the US. On Monday, Mr. Trump demanded that Israel and Iran stop firing at each other and return to a ceasefire after renewed clashes. Since the US and Israel launched their attack on Iran in February, the country has prevented large volumes of shipping from passing through the Strait of Hormuz, driving up global prices of oil, gas and other products.
1: Medical sources in Afghanistan say a woman and a child have been killed in a crackdown by Taliban forces on a protest against the detention of dozens of women for breaking strict religious dress codes. The Taliban authorities have denied anyone was killed in the incident in Herat. Kerry Davies reports from Islamabad.
3: Over the weekend, there were reports that local Taliban government officials in Herat had begun to arrest women they considered to be improperly wearing the hijab by showing their faces. The UN has cited reports that around 30 women were detained. The Taliban government have imposed many restrictions on women since they took power, including strict dress codes. Women must be completely covered when they leave home. Protests against the Taliban are increasingly rare, but a group of men and women took to the streets in Herat to protest.
1: A protester has been shot dead in central Kenya during demonstrations against an Ebola quarantine centre being built by the United States there. Reporters say they heard gunshots and then saw a man with a head wound lying motionless on the ground. Scientists led by the University of Glasgow say the asteroid that hit Earth and wiped out the dinosaurs took 8 million years to cool down. It's thought this created the right circumstances for life as we know it to be created. Phoebe Hobson reports.
4: When the Sixchuclub asteroid collided with Earth 66 million years ago in the Gulf of Mexico, it caused climate chaos, wiping out most species on the planet. All the dinosaurs except the ancestors of birds became extinct, and global temperatures plummeted. What we would now consider a nuclear winter lasted for around 15 years. In this new study, scientists say the impact was big enough to cause deformation at least 35 kilometres under the surface of the Earth. Despite the devastation, the slow cooling down of the asteroid over 8 million years caused hydrothermal conditions well suited to sustaining microbial life and shielded it from extreme cold temperatures.
1: World News from the BBC. France says it will ban Israel's finance minister, Bezalel Smotrich, from entering the country. Paris says it took the decision because the far-right politician has been actively promoting the annexation of Palestinian territories. Israel condemned the move, warning it would fuel anti-Semitism. Together with Britain, Norway, Canada, New Zealand and Australia, France is also imposing sanctions on six entities and one individual accused of enabling settler violence against Palestinian civilians. French politicians have held a minute's silence for an 11-year-old girl whose death has sparked outrage across the country. Léonard's body was found last week, days after she had gone missing. It then emerged the main suspect in the case had been reported to the police several times for the sexual abuse of young girls. Despite this, Jérôme Barella had never been questioned. Yael Braun-Pivet is the president of the French National Assembly.
5: Protégée. Tel est le devoir premier de la République.
6: Protection is the primary duty of the Republic. Yet, my dear colleagues, in recent days the Republic has cruelly and collectively failed in this duty. It has not been able to protect those who should have been protected. The tragic death of 11-year-old Liana has shaken and wounded the nation.
1: Some influential Russian social media channels are reporting that the person killed in a car bombing near Moscow on Tuesday morning was a Russian general. The identity of the victim has not been officially given. Six Georgian nationals have gone on trial in France for the theft of rare editions of Russian literary classics, including works by Alexander Pushkin. Organised crime networks are suspected to be behind the thefts, which have targeted libraries across Europe. Investigators say the suspects went to libraries to consult the valuable works, photographed and measured them, and later returned to replace them.
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right, a very good morning to you. Yes, it's Wednesday, it's hump day. It is the 10th of June, and I'm Kevin Walsh, broadcasting from the bunker in Harrington, situated halfway between Taree and Port Macquarie. Folks, the Rural Livestock Report returns this morning. We'll work our way through to that. What else is on the agenda? Our CD giveaway is an autographed copy of a Lee Simmons Here and Now album. And we'll feature a couple of the tracks following the 6:30 news and give you the cue to call to put your name into the draw. I caught up with David Kirkpatrick, who's fresh out of the hospital, and we'll chat about a new single that's out and about for Two Tone Pony. That'll happen around 7:15. We've got that Rural Livestock Report, folks. It'll be along in just on 20 minutes. We've got a wonderful mix of country. And in this first hour, we go to a U.S. legend. She really did battle through a lot of trials and tribulations, but her music stands the test of time. And we'll follow it up after the Rural Livestock Report with a bloke that's curving his touring back, but will be still appearing in major events. One of our true legends of the industry. It's Walshy on the wireless. Good morning. Wednesday morning, hump day. Hope everything's shaping up to be a nice one in your part of Australia. I've got the Far Gone Beauty standing by to get the music up and running on this Wednesday morning. Then we'll go straight in to the music of Tammy Wynette.

That was recorded in 1967. Tammy Wynette and a guy by the name of David Houston. And My Elusive Dreams, Kids Say the Darndest Things. That was a crossover country pop hit. Good Lovin' Makes It Right. And Your Good Girl's Gonna Go Bad. We're heading to the Rural Livestock Report, folks. One of the biggest crossover country pop hits of the day was the next, and we'll follow it up with the legend of Bonnie and Clyde. You'll remember Divorce? Well, she spelled it out for us.

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I'm Natasha Lobbin with today's report. Commercial cattle listings on Auctions Plus lifted sharply this week, rising 33% to 15,931 head. Despite the large offering, the market held firm with a clearance rate of 82%, which was down 15 percentage points week on week. The Auctions Plus Young Cattle Indicator, or ACCI, eased 7 cents to 558 cents a kilo, while the value over reserve came in at $145 a head, back $32 on the previous week. Total head sold reached 12,994, up 12% on the week prior, with 95% of head attracting a bid. Buyer engagement remained strong, with total favourites reaching 15,013, up 10% week on week. Steers were the standout category, with 7,117 head offered and an 88% clearance rate, averaging 593 cents a kilo across the category. The steer premium over heifers held at 76 cents. The lightest lines, steers 0 to 200 kilos, topped the price board at 656 cents a kilo on a 95% clearance from 507 head, ranging from 512 to 735 cents. Heifers accounted for 5,327 head offered with an 83% clearance, averaging 517 cents a kilo and ranging from 360 to 650 cents. Average returns hit $1,541 a head. Breeding stock drew 2,508 head at a 77% clearance, averaging $2,413 a head with a range of $1,500 to $4,200. Southern New South Wales experienced strong local buying, with 51% staying close to home, up 9.3% on last week and 5.4% higher than its all-time average. Meanwhile, Queensland local buying this week running significantly behind, 14.3%. Its all-time average of 51.1% to be 36.7%, pointing to very strong inter-region buying. Processor activity lifted dramatically this week, taking home 10.83% of the offering, up from 2.19% last week. That concludes today's market update, brought to you by Auctions Plus, dedicated to connecting ag.

0: very good morning to you as you're waking around Australia on this Wednesday morning, the 10th of June. Folks, we'll get back to the music machine. And this fellow certainly has a huge following, not only here in Australia, but internationally. He's toured in all parts, Europe and New Zealand, but he still calls Australia home. Folks, we've got the music of Mr. John Williamson to entertain you through to the next news and weather.
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6: Hey, again, folks, it's John Williamson here. I'm really enjoying my breakfast with egg and bacon with my mate Kevin Walsh, or they call him Walshy, on Good Morning Country. And why wouldn't you be listening to it?

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1: Thank you.

a story that happens so often in life, where the wife did all the work and the husband reaped the benefits. Queen and the Sporter Kings. And prior to that, Only 19, Old Man Emu, and Papa Whiskey November, from the very extensive catalogue of John Williamson. Folks, we're heading to news and weather. If you're departing, thank you for your company. Heather Farrell's in the...

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3: Good morning, I'm Laura Devoy. US President Donald Trump says an American Apache helicopter which crashed while patrolling the Strait of Hormuz yesterday was shot down by Iran. He says, out of necessity, the United States must respond. The BBC's Gary O'Donoghue is in Washington.
4: After what appeared to be something of a de-escalation in the wider conflict yesterday, President Trump's announcement that he will respond to the attack risks inflaming the situation once again. Both pilots were rescued and are unharmed. But now the US believes the Iranians were responsible for the downing of the Apache helicopter, domestic concerns will demand some kind of reaction. The nature of that reaction will be key in determining how significantly the situation could spiral further out of control. A proportionate act of retaliation may be containable. Anything more may instigate further tit-for-tat and push even further into the distance any prospect of a negotiated settlement.
3: First home buyers in the ACT will no longer have to pay stamp duty, housing central to Treasurer Chris Steele's second budget. Currently, only homes under $1 million in the nation's capital are exempt from stamp duty and purchases must be below income eligibility thresholds. The ACT will become the first jurisdiction to fully abolish stamp duty for people entering the property market. Mr. Steele will hand down the budget today. Meantime, local councils across New South Wales have proposed a new system for funding essential infrastructure to unlock housing supply. The plan includes a $5 billion no-interest loans scheme for councils to bring forward the construction of roads, stormwater systems and other infrastructure. Local Government New South Wales says without upfront investment in roads, water, sewage and stormwater, housing is not being built. It says making low-interest loans available to councils could turbocharge housing construction. Three Americans and an Italian have been announced as the crew for Artemis 3, NASA's next mission as it prepares to land on the moon. The astronauts will travel inside the same Orion capsule used by Artemis 2 earlier this year as they fly in Earth's orbit and dock prototype lunar landers on the moon. The mission is being described as a rehearsal for the moon landing, penciled in for 2028. Commander Randy Bresnik spoke this morning.
5: We, the Artemis 3 crew, are honored to be able to carry this torch forward, to be able to execute our mission, to make that flame burn brighter and pass it on.
3: Former Australian of the Year Neil Danaher will be farewelled today. Mr. Danaher died last month following a decade-long battle with motor neurone disease. In 2014, he founded Fight MND, a not-for-profit organisation which raises money for research into motor neurone disease. In 2025, he was named Australian of the Year. Thousands of people are expected to attend the MCG today, including the Prime Minister and the Governor-General. The service will begin at 1 p.m. and will be live-streamed. Turning to sport, the Matildas have defeated Mexico 3-1 in their second friendly. Alana Kennedy opened the scoring in the 22nd minute, but Mexico equalised minutes later. Australia took the lead after Sam Kerr found the back of the net in the 36th minute, but the goal was recorded as an own goal as it took a deflection off Kerr's kick. Caitlin Ford extended the Matildas' lead in her 150th international match.
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6: We'll have more national radio news for you this morning at 7 o'clock. Good morning, everyone. Happy Wednesday. It's 6:04 on this, the 10th day of June 2026. Paul Dubois with you through until 9:30 this morning. Let's see what's happening weather-wise. Looks like the rain's back. Showers forecast for Burnie today. Expected top of 16. Outlook for tomorrow becoming cloudy. Minimum 5, maximum 15. Devonport, showers and windy. Expecting a top today of 16 degrees. Outlook for tomorrow, partly cloudy. Minimum 4, maximum 14. Hobart area, a shower or two and 18 degrees expected today. Outlook for tomorrow, mostly sunny. Minimum 7, maximum 15. The Launceston area, cloudy, very high chance of showers, becoming less likely late this afternoon and evening. Winds northerly, 25 to 35 kilometres per hour, becoming light in the late evening, expecting a top today of 16 degrees. Outlook for tomorrow, mostly sunny, minimum 4, maximum 15. If you're heading to the mainland, expect a shower or two in Sydney, 23 degrees, 19 for Melbourne with showers and wind easing. Shower or two for Brisbane, 23. Perth, shower or two and 18 degrees. Adelaide, showers and 17. Canberra, showers 15. And Darwin today, mostly sunny, 33 degrees. Temperatures around the region. Quite mild this morning. Cressy, 11. 12 degrees at the Launceston Airport. Launceston, 15. And Lowhead, 16. It's 6:06. And last Wednesday at this time, while paraphrasing a newspaper article, we said that Federal Assistant Minister Patrick Gorman was going to this year's Soccer World Cup in North America. We've been advised he is not attending. We apologise to the minister for any embarrassment this may have caused. I have an addition to this story. Reported in the Financial Review, Labour heavyweights Murray Watt and Madeleine King were both gifted Socceroos jerseys by the group this year, as well as while Cook and Patrick Gorman attended the team's World Cup qualifier against Japan last June. So there we go. It's 6:07, City Park Radio. Here's Slim Dusty.

from Dusty. G'day, g'day. And how are you on this Wednesday morning? Hope you're going well. It's 6:10, and AFL great and motor neurone disease crusader Neil Danaher will be farewelled at a state funeral in front of legions of fans he inspired over his decade-long battle. The man who became the symbol of the fight against MND died at home on May the 25th, aged 65. Prime Minister Anthony Albanese will lead tributes at Danaher's funeral today, held on the same hallowed grounds of the MCG, where he played for and coached Melbourne and Essendon. Family, friends and former colleagues will also offer tributes to the much-loved football figure before he was sent off, or is sent off rather, with a guard of honour. Danaher was diagnosed with the incurable and fatal disease, which he dubbed the Beast, in 2013. And I believe that the state funeral will be televised on the Seven Network. I'm not too sure about the other TV channels, but I know it's being televised live on the Seven Network. That's the state funeral for Neil Danaher being held today. It's 6:12, City Park Radio. Just bear with me, I just had to sneeze. US singer Faith Evans is 53 today. Born in Lakeland, Florida, her hits include I'll Be Missing You with Puff Daddy and Love Like This.

0: Faith Evans, who's 53 today. That was a hit for her called Love Like This. She was born in Lakeland, Florida. And her hits also included I'll Be Missing You with Puff Daddy. It's 17 past 6, City Park Radio.
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Did you ever have to make up your mind? City Park Radio, it's 19 past six. This is Bert Camford, beginning to see the light.

The Reflections, just like Romeo and Juliet, at 24 and a half past six. English actor Lionel Jeffries was born in London on this day in 1926. He died aged 83 in 2010. He directed the 1970 film The Railway Children. Jeffries appeared in a number of movies beginning in the early 50s, usually in comedies. His film roles include Two-Way Stretch, Camelot, and Chitty Chitty Bang Bang.

0: That's the opening tune to the movie Chitty Chitty Bang Bang, played by the London Symphony Orchestra. And one of the stars of Chitty Chitty Bang Bang was Lionel Jeffries, who was born on this day in 1926. He passed away aged 83 in 2010. One of the other stars of Chitty Chitty Bang Bang was Dick Van Dyke, who is still with us. It's 29 past 6, City Park Radio.
1: VFL action is back this weekend on City Park Radio. We'll be calling the game when the Tasmania Devils host the Richmond Tigers at UTAS Stadium this Saturday afternoon. Both sides are coming off wins, with Tasmania storming home to defeat North Melbourne last weekend and Richmond defeating the Sydney Swans prior to their bye. Join Matt Donaldson, Matthew McGee and David Gruber this Saturday from 12 noon for live VFL action right here on City Park Radio. 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
0: It's 6:30, time to check some of the stories in this morning's Examiner newspaper. And bringing people together and helping those in need are the main aims of Blaze, the brainchild of Bass MP Janie Finlay. Blaze is an annual winter event featuring auctions, food and art held around fire pits in Ms. Finlay's office car park on Wellington Street. It's hoped this year's event on June the 26th will raise $5,000 for the Examiner's Winter Relief Appeal and its chosen charities, who are facing unprecedented demand. A renewed search for a man missing since January has hoped to bring his family the answers they desperately seek. Days after successfully recovering human remains in the search for Scottsdale man Peter Willoughby, the Find Our Lost Loved Ones group has turned its attention to finding Michael Vrankovic, last seen in Georgetown on Tuesday, January 13th. Mr. Vrankovic's family is still seeking answers about what happened when the 58-year-old set out for a walk on that day. Just a couple of the stories in this morning's Examiner newspaper. We'll have a full roundup for you at 9:30 with the Examiner readings on City Park Radio.

Brendan McMahon, New Country Morning on City Park Radio, where the time is 24 to 7. And Australian singer Altian Childs is 51 today. Born in Mount Isa, Queensland, he was the winner of the second season of The X Factor in Australia in 2010. In that same year, he had a top 10 hit with his debut single, Somewhere in the World.

Australian singer Altian Childs is 51 today, and he won the second season of The X Factor in Australia in 2010. That was a top 10 hit for him called Somewhere in the World. It's 20 to 7, City Park Radio.

0: Steve Miller Band, Abracadabra, City Park Radio. It's 16 to 7, and I notice in the news this morning that hundreds of Barbecues Galore workers face an uncertain future after the iconic Aussie chain announced it would shut 62 of its stores following the collapse of a last-ditch deal to save the struggling retailer. Barbecues Galore went into voluntary administration in February this year. Plans for Gordon Brothers to recapitalise the business under a proposed deed of company arrangement failed to secure commercial trading terms with suppliers. The Gordon Brothers proposal to stop the group from winding up or entering liquidation was supported by creditors, but negotiations with counterparties, including landlords and suppliers, failed to reach acceptable commercial trade terms. So there we go. Looks like the end for Barbecues Galore. It's 6:45 here at City Park Radio.
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Craig Ifield, the Wayward Wind at 10 to 7 City Park Radio. And the Cotton Club, a famous US nightclub, closed in Harlem on this day in 1940. It was the subject of the 1984 film of the same name. From that film, here's John Barry with the Cotton Club Stomp number 1.

0: That was John Barry and a tune called Cotton Club Stomp Number 1. And the Cotton Club, a famous US nightclub, closed in Harlem on this day in 1940. It was the subject of the 1984 film of the same name. And if you like jazz...
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2: Good morning, I'm Laura Devoy. A new report has found the New South Wales health system is continuing to experience significant pressure with increasing demand for hospital and ambulance services. The Bureau of Health Information says in 2024-25, patients in New South Wales spent less time in emergency departments compared to most other jurisdictions, but bed occupancy rates reached record levels. 94.8% of available beds were occupied, and New South Wales Public Hospital patients had higher wait times for elective surgery. Police are calling for calm in Northern Ireland after a shocking knife attack fueled tensions in the capital, Belfast. A 30-year-old man, believed to be from Sudan, has been charged with attempted murder and will face court on Wednesday. The victim is in a serious condition in hospital. Buses and bins have been set alight and protesters gathered in Parliament Square calling for limits on immigration, which have also been widespread on social media. First Minister Michelle O'Neill says there is no place for violence in Northern Ireland.
3: The perpetrator of this heinous crime must face the full weight of the law. I think we're all united in saying that those involved in violent criminality have no place in this society. Anyone who engages in violent criminality have no place in our community.
2: The Lebanese Health Ministry says eight people were killed in Israeli strikes on the city of Tyre. The Israeli military had earlier issued an alert for residents to evacuate. There have been numerous ceasefire agreements between Israel and Lebanon, but Hezbollah rejected the latest one last week, and Israel has said it will continue to target the militant group. South Australia's local government association says it's looking into potential impacts of a delay to upcoming council elections. Shannon Kirkwood has more details.
4: Yesterday, South Australia's acting electoral commissioner Leah McClay announced she's waiting on a decision by the state government on whether it will approve a request for a delay of the November elections. Ms. McClay says she wants to wait until the implementation of recommendations from an independent review of this year's state election. That review is currently underway. She says more time is required to avoid a repeat of the problems experienced during the state election, including uncounted ballots. Local Government Association President Heather Holmes-Ross says this may have substantial implications, not only for local governments in general, but current elected members.
2: Dr. Clara Perron, a researcher at the National Museum of Natural History in France, has been awarded the Hawke Rocard Medal. Named after former Prime Ministers Bob Hawke and Michel Rocard, who in 1989 spearheaded a global effort to prevent mining in Antarctica, Dr. Perron's research has shed light on the ecosystems and fish population of southern and Antarctic waters. Turning to sport, Gary Ablett Jr. has been inducted into the AFL's Hall of Fame. A Brownlow medalist and an eight-time All-Australian, the 42-year-old played 357 games for Geelong and Gold Coast. He acknowledged his father, Gary Ablett Sr., also in the AFL Hall of Fame.
5: I can still remember being a kid watching you play football and thinking, when I grow up, I want to be just like you. I feel very blessed to have been able to hang around the football club with Nathan, watch you train and play the game you love.
2: Tim Evans, John Worsfold, David Cantilla, Hayden Kennedy and Dustin Fletcher were the other inductees who were honoured at a ceremony in Melbourne last night. And in cricket, Bangladesh has defeated Australia by 86 runs in a rain-affected one-day international.
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6: We'll bring you more National Radio News this morning at 8 o'clock. Good morning, everyone. It's 7:04. Happy Wednesday. Although, we're in for more rain. That's the forecast from the Weather Bureau. Let's check the forecast right now. Showers for Burnie today, expecting a top of 16. Adler for tomorrow, becoming cloudy, minimum 5, maximum 15. Devonport, showers and windy today, expected top 16. Outlook for tomorrow, partly cloudy, minimum 4, maximum 14. Hobart area, shower or 2 and 18 degrees today. Tomorrow, mostly sunny, minimum 7, maximum 15. Launceston area, cloudy, very high chance of showers, becoming less likely late this afternoon and evening. Winds northerly, 25 to 35 kilometres per hour, becoming light in the late evening, expecting a top today of 16 degrees. Outlook for tomorrow, mostly sunny, minimum 4, maximum 15. Mainland capital, shower or two for Sydney in 23, 19 for Melbourne with showers and wind easing, shower or two for Brisbane, 23, 18 for Perth with a shower or two, Adelaide showers, 17, Canberra showers, 15. Looks like the only fine day today is Darwin, mostly sunny, expecting a top of 33 degrees. Temperatures around the region, Cressy 11, 14 degrees at the Launceston Airport, 15 in Launceston and Lowhead 16 degrees. It's 6 past 7, Paul Dubois with you through until 9:30. Good morning, great to have you with us.

That's the Masters Apprentices living in a child's dream. It's 7:09, City Park Radio. Rolling Stones began recording It's All Over Now at the Chess Studios in Chicago on this day in 1964. It was a remake of a song recorded by the Valentinos. The Stones recorded the song at the request of Phil Spector.

0: Rolling Stones, It's All Over Now. And they began recording that song at the Chess Studios in Chicago on this day in 1964. The Stones recorded the song at the request of Phil Spector. It's 12 past seven.
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City Park Radio, 21 past 7. And Rod Stewart was knighted in the Queen's Birthday Honours List for services to music and charity on this day in 2017. Here's Rod with one of his big hits, You're In My Heart.

Sir Rod Stewart, you're in my heart. And Rod Stewart was knighted in the Queen's Birthday Honours List for services to music and charity on this day in 2017. It's 7:26, City Park Radio.

Casey Barnes and Miracles, City Park Radio. Good morning, it's 29 past 7. Time to check some of the stories in this morning's Examiner newspaper. As Launceston charities face unprecedented winter demand, Bass MP Janie Finlay's annual fundraiser is returning bigger and better than ever. Blaze is an annual winter event calling on Tasmanians to brave the mid-year cold and warm up on Wellington Street around fire pits in Ms. Finlay's office car park. This year, Ms. Finlay is hoping to raise $5,000 for the Examiner's Winter Relief Appeal, a goal she surpasses every year. The target for the 2026 appeal has been set at $90,000, with every cent being distributed evenly between Launceston City Mission, the Salvation Army, the Launceston Benevolent Society, and St. Vincent de Paul. Child safety changes on Apple devices have been inspired by Australia's ban on under-16s using social media. Apple's chief executive, Tim Cook, has spoken with Prime Minister Anthony Albanese about the changes in a phone call on Tuesday, singling out the restrictions enforced for young Australians. Under the changes to devices such as iPhones and iPads announced overnight on Monday, access to content can be limited for under-18s. Permission will need to be asked before apps can be downloaded or whether purchases can be made, while parents can also manage who their children communicate with. Some of the stories making news in today's Examiner newspaper. There'll be a full roundup for you this morning at 9:30 with the Examiner readings on City Park Radio. It's 29 to 8.

Sounds like the place to be in California with all the sun there, because it is summer in the US. And that was the Rivieras on City Park Radio. The time is 27 to 8. And the Beatles single, Paperback Writer, was released in the UK on this day in 1966.

0: The Beatles and Paperback Writer. And they released that song in the UK on this day in 1966. It's 24 to 8.
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1: Bobby Darin, Artificial Flower, City Park Radio. It's 20 to 8. And celebrating a birthday today is English model and actress Elizabeth Hurley. She's 61 today, born in Hampshire. She's had the female lead role in Austin Powers' Man of Mystery and appeared in 15 episodes of the TV series Gossip Girl. She also appeared in the TV series The Royals, as Queen Helena. A former longtime girlfriend of Hugh Grant, and in 2007 she married Arun Nayar. In March 2007, they divorced in 2011. In 2011, she began a relationship with Australian cricketer, the late Shane Warne. They separated in 2013. She's now in a relationship with singer Billy Ray Cyrus. Aboriginal boxer and father of Anthony Mundine, Tony Mundine, is 75 today. Born in New South Wales, he won the Australian middleweight title in 1970 and the heavyweight crown in 1972. He had 96 bouts in his career, which included a record 65 knockouts. In 2000, his son Anthony Mundine quit his $600,000 a year rugby league career with St George Illawarra to pursue a boxing career. Just a couple of people celebrating today as their birthday. If today, the 10th of June, is your birthday, many happy returns of the day to you. It's 19 to 8.

0: Walter Murphy and the Big Apple Band with a fifth of Beethoven. It's 16 to 8 City Park Radio.
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Skyhooks. Everybody's wearing blue jeans at 9 to 8, City Park Radio, and Ray Charles, US blind singer, songwriter and musician, passed away aged 73 on this day in 2004. His hit songs include I Can't Stop Loving You, Hit the Road, Jack, and Georgia on My Mind.

The late Ray Charles and Georgia on My Mind. And Ray Charles passed away, aged 73, on this day in 2004. It's 5 to 8, City Park Radio. This is Perry Como.

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2: Good morning, I'm Laura Devoy. The US Central Command says forces began launching self-defense strikes at Iran this morning. It's in response to the downing of an American Army Apache helicopter, which crashed while patrolling the Strait of Hormuz yesterday. While it was initially unclear what had happened, US President Donald Trump says it was shot down by Iran. Those on board, he said, were safe and uninjured. In a statement issued a short time ago, CENTCOM said the new mission was a proportional response to unjustified Iranian aggression. A man who was held in immigration detention despite there being no real prospect of removal will today learn if he should receive compensation. Safwat Abdulhadi's visa was cancelled by then Home Affairs Minister Peter Dutton in 2017. Several years later, he was found to not be medically fit to travel and the court ruled he could not be deported. Mr. Abdulhadi's lawyers argued he should not have been detained. The High Court's decision could determine whether hundreds of non-citizens who were released after the court found indefinite immigration detention was unlawful, are also entitled to damages. In Afghanistan, a woman and a child have reportedly been killed in a crackdown by Taliban forces on protests against the detention of women who broke strict dress codes. The Taliban has denied anyone was killed. The BBC's Carrie Davies reports from Islamabad.
3: Over the weekend, there were reports that local Taliban government officials in Herat had begun to arrest women they considered to be improperly wearing the hijab by showing their faces. The UN has cited reports that around 30 women were detained. The Taliban government have imposed many restrictions on women since they took power, including strict dress codes. Women must be completely covered when they leave home. Protests against the Taliban are increasingly rare, but a group of men and women took to the streets in Herat to protest.
2: An individual who changed lives on and off the football field is being honoured with a state funeral in Melbourne today. As David Wilson reports, members of the public will gather to farewell Neil Danaher 2 weeks after he passed away.
4: Neil Danaher AO lived a life that expanded beyond the bounds of AFL. Playing 82 games for Essendon for 20 years, he then pivoted to coaching Melbourne Football Club in 1998, earning him the affectionate nickname of the Reverend during his 10-year tenure. Neil's 2013 diagnosis with motor neuron disease inspired him to co-found Fight MND, which has raised $141 million and gained him Victorian of the Year in 2019 and Australian of the Year in 2025. A state funeral will be held for him at Melbourne Cricket Ground at 1 p.m. local time today.
2: Hundreds of thousands of trees will be planted to restore critical habitat in a bid to save an endangered native cockatoo from extinction. The Carnaby's black cockatoo population has plummeted in recent decades as the bird's habitat and woodland food sources have been cleared for farming and urban development. Banksia trees are a lifeline for the cockatoos. More than 200,000 of them will be planted near Mandurah in Perth South to create a critical feeding habitat. 50 artificial nests and 20 self-cleaning solar-powered water stations will also be installed. Turning to sport, the Matildas have defeated Mexico 3-1 in their second friendly. Alana Kennedy opened the scoring in the 22nd minute, but Mexico equalised minutes later. Australia took the lead after Sam Kerr found the back of the net in the 36th minute, but the goal was recorded as an own goal as it took a deflection off the keeper. Caitlin Ford extended the Matildas' lead in her 150th international match.
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5: We'll bring you more National Radio News this morning at 9 o'clock. Good morning, everyone. It's 8:04. Happy Wednesday, the 10th day of June, 2026. Paul Dubois with you through until 9:30. Great to have you with us. Checking the weather forecasts. Showers for Burnie today and 16 degrees. Outlook for tomorrow becoming cloudy. Minimum 5, maximum 15. Devonport, showers and windy. Expected top today of 16 degrees. Outlook for tomorrow, partly cloudy. Minimum 4, maximum 14. The Hobart area, shower or two. Expected top of 18. Outlook for tomorrow, mostly sunny. Minimum 7, maximum 15. The Launceston area, cloudy. Very high chance of showers becoming less likely late this afternoon and evening. Winds northerly 25 to 35 kilometres per hour becoming light in the late evening. Expecting a top today of 16 degrees. Outlook for tomorrow, mostly sunny, minimum 4, maximum 15. Mainland capital, shower or two for Sydney, 23 degrees, 19 with showers and wind easing for Melbourne. Shower or two for Brisbane, 23, 18 for Perth, shower or two. Showers for Adelaide, 17, showers for Canberra, 15. Only place that's got any sunshine today is Darwin, mostly sunny, expected top of 33 degrees. Temperatures around the region, Cressy, 11 degrees, 15 degrees at the Launceston Airport, and Lowhead and Launceston both 16 degrees. It's 8:06.

John Farnham, everything is out of season. Sad to hear that John Farnham will be unable to perform anymore after his cancer treatment. And at least we've still got him on disc and CD. It's 8:09, City Park Radio, and English reggae singer Maxi Priest, real name Max Elliott, is 65 today. He was raised in Britain by Jamaican parents. Maxi's hits include Close to You and Wild World.

0: reggae singer Maxi Priest and Wild World. And Maxi Priest, real name Max Elliott, is 65 today. He was raised in Britain by Jamaican parents. His hits include Close to You and the one I just played, Wild World. It's 13 past 8.
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0: It's 25 past 8 and Elvis Presley recorded A Fool Such As I on this day in 1958.

James Rain and James Blundell and Way Out West. It's 8:30 here at City Park Radio. Time to check some of the stories in this morning's Examiner newspaper. And after months of anticipation, St Helens has welcomed its first ever Recycle Rewards reverse vending machine. The new St Helens facility officially opened to the community on June the 4th, offering locals the chance to return eligible drink containers and receive a 10-cent refund for each one. Located in the car park at the St Helens Sports Complex off Tully Street, the arrival of the machine was described as very exciting by Mayor Mick Tucker. A former Tasmania police sergeant has had his matters delayed again after the case appeared before the court more than a year ago. Dale Geoffrey Cook was due to face the Launceston Magistrates Court on June 9th on a single count of accessing child abuse material using a carriage service. He's still not pleaded, despite the charges dating back more than a year. The case was adjourned until October. Some of the stories in this morning's Examiner newspaper. There'll be a full roundup for you at 9:30 with the Examiner readings on City Park Radio. It's 27 to 9.

At least, this is what Ray Charles told me. They heard the breeze through the trees, singing weird

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0: 22 to 9 and US actress and singer Judy Garland, real name Frances Gumm, was born in Grand Rapids, Minnesota on this day in 1922. She passed away aged 47 in 1969. One of her best-known films was playing Dorothy in The Wizard of Oz.

0: from The Wizard of Oz. That was Judy Garland, Somewhere Over the Rainbow. And Judy Garland was born on this day in 1922. She was only young when she passed away. She passed away aged 47 in 1969. During the 1940s, she made some of Hollywood's best Technicolor musicals, such as Meet Me in St. Louis, Easter Parade, and A Star is Born. She married five times. In 1945, she married director Vincent Minnelli. Their daughter, Liza, became a star in her own right. Here's the great Judy Garland with The Trolley Song.
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0: That's the very talented Judy Garland and the Trolley Song. And Judy Garland was born on this day in 1922. She passed away aged 47 in 1969. It's 16 to 9.
1: 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The estate is wrapped in cool mists and frosty mornings with the lavender plants in full dormancy. But there's plenty of behind-the-scenes work going on, planting, weeding and winter maintenance. 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

Sad Case of Loving You, Robert Palmer on City Park Radio, where it's 12 to 9, and checking some birthdays on this day. Leader of the House, Australian federal politician Ian Sinclair, turns 97 today. Born in Sydney, he was leader of the National Party from 1984 to 1989. He retired as Speaker in October 1998. Prince Philip Mountbatten, the Duke of Edinburgh, was born on the island of Corfu, Greece, on this day in 1921. He passed away aged 99. Well, he wasn't born in 1921. That's anyhow, he passed away recently. He married Queen Elizabeth II in 1947 and became a British citizen, renouncing Greek and Danish ties in the same year. In 2017, they celebrated 70 years of marriage, the longest of any monarch. Queen Elizabeth died aged 96 in September 2022. And reiterating, Prince Philip was born in 1921. He passed away aged 99 in 2021. Gold Coast fashion designer Paula Stafford was born in Melbourne on this day in 1920. She passed away aged 102 in 2022. Paula was very much responsible for launching the bikini on the Gold Coast in the 1950s. Her biography, Bikini, The Paula Stafford Story, was published in 2010. It's coming up to 10 to 9 here at City Park Radio. And lead singer with the American all-girl group, the Shirelles, Shirley Owens, real name Shirley Alston Reeves, turns 85 today. She was born in North Carolina. The Shirelles' 60s hits include Dedicated to the One I Love, Soldier Boy, and Will You Still Love Me Tomorrow?

0: 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It's 4 to 9.
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0: And hosting Side One, Track One this Friday, 12th of June, The Mountain by Steve Earle, who is into bluegrass music. So if you like bluegrass music like I do, Dan Stevens will be hosting Side One, Track One this Friday on City Park Radio. It's 3 to 9, news, sport and weather, not far away.

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2: Good morning, I'm Laura Devoy. Iranian media is reporting several explosions near the Strait of Hormuz after the US announced what it called self-defense strikes. It comes after US President Donald Trump said Iran shot down an American Army Apache helicopter yesterday. Earlier today, he warned Washington would respond out of necessity. Western Sydney Airport will open to passengers in October. The airport will deliver international, domestic and freight services and, unlike Sydney's Kingsford Smith Airport, will not operate under a curfew. Jetstar will operate the first commercial flight, which will take off from Western Sydney on Sunday the 25th of October, bound for the Gold Coast. The Federal Infrastructure Minister Catherine King told the ABC it's 15 years in the making.
3: The airport is ready to open and tickets going on sale today. That first flight to the Gold Coast, but also there'll be 14 flights a week to Melbourne, flights to Brisbane, flights to the Gold Coast, as well as we've already got Singapore Airlines tickets have been on sale for a while. So that'll get you into Singapore and then to the world and Air New Zealand as well.
2: Multiple homes have been set alight amid anti-immigration protests in Northern Ireland. The protests were in response to a knife attack in Belfast. A 30-year-old man, believed to be from Sudan, has been charged with attempted murder. First Minister Michelle O'Neill took to social media to condemn what she called groups of masked men burning families out of their homes, labelling it outright thuggery. Earlier in Parliament, she said there is no place for violence in Northern Ireland.
4: The perpetrator of this heinous crime must face the full weight of the law. I think we're all united in saying that those involved in violent criminality have no place in this society. Anyone who engages in violent criminality have no place in our community.
2: Six Georgian nationals have gone on trial in France for the theft of rare editions of Russian literary classics, including works by Alexander Pushkin. The BBC's Orlando Teal has more details.
5: Organised crime networks are suspected of being behind the thefts, which have targeted libraries across France. The books stolen are worth millions of euros. Investigators say the suspects went to libraries to consult the valuable works, photographed and measured them, and later returned to replace them with almost undetectable copies. One of the defendants is alleged to have visited the National Library of France 40 times, saying he was researching 19th century Russian literature. There have been a spate of similar thefts in recent years from libraries across Europe, including in Germany, Switzerland and the Czech Republic.
2: Turning to sport, Gary Ablett Jr. has been inducted into the AFL's Hall of Fame. A Brownlow medalist and an eight-time All-Australian, the 42-year-old played 357 games for Geelong and the Gold Coast. He acknowledged his father, Gary Ablett Sr., also in the AFL Hall of Fame.
6: I can still remember being a kid watching you play football and thinking, when I grow up, I want to be just like you. I feel very blessed to have been able to hang around the football club with Nathan, watch you train and play the game you love.
2: Tim Evans, John Worsfold, David Cantilla, Hayden Kennedy and Dustin Fletcher were the other inductees who were honoured at a ceremony in Melbourne last night. And in cricket, Bangladesh has defeated Australia by 86 runs in a rain-affected one-day international. Bangladesh scored 284, while Australia could only manage 191 before rain ended play in the 43rd over.
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7: We'll have more National Radio News coming your way this morning at 10 o'clock, just ahead of mornings, with Michael Christian. It's 9:04 here at City Park Radio. Time to check the weather. Rain is the order of the day. Showers for Burnie and 16 degrees. Outlook for tomorrow becoming cloudy. Minimum 5, maximum 15. Devonport, showers and windy, expecting a top of 16. Outlook for tomorrow, partly cloudy. Minimum 4, maximum 14. Hobart area, shower or 2, 18 today. Tomorrow mostly sunny. Minimum 7, maximum 15. For the Launceston area, cloudy. Very high chance of showers, becoming less likely late this afternoon and evening. Winds northerly 25 to 35 kilometres per hour, becoming light in the late evening, expecting a high today of 16 degrees. Outlook for tomorrow, mostly sunny, minimum 4, maximum 15. Temperatures around the region. Cressy, 14 degrees, 15 at the Launceston Airport, and Lowhead and Launceston both 16 degrees. It's 9:05.

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That's the Supremes, Baby Love, at 12 past 9, City Park Radio. Paul Dubois with you through until 9.30. At 9.30, we have the Examiner readings. Time to open your daily diary and check some of the events that occurred on this day in years gone by. The Australian Women's Weekly was published for the first time on this day in 1933. In 1982, it was announced the magazine would change to a monthly publication, but the name would remain the same. Alcoholics Anonymous, AA, was founded in Ohio in the US by Bill Wilson and Dr. Robert Smith, both alcoholics, on this day in 1935. The ballpoint pen was patented by Laszlo and George Biro in 1943. Spencer Tracy, American actor, died aged 67 on this day in 1967. He co-starred with Katharine Hepburn in several films. They were nominated for Academy Awards more times than any other actor or actress. Tracy 9 times and Hepburn 11. James Dibble, ABC TV newsreader, read his final 7 p.m. news bulletin after 34 years of news presenting in 1983. Bob Geldof was made an honorary Knight of the Queen in 1986. McPherson Robertson started his own company and began manufacturing confectionery in the Melbourne suburb of Fitzroy on this day in 1880. Some of the events that occurred on this day in years gone by, it's 14 past 9, City Park Radio.

0: That's the Wolf Brothers. You need a farmer. Yes, we all need farmers. And if you're into country music, Australian country music especially, join Gary Pengelly tonight.
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0: I fought the law, and guess what? The law won. Doesn't seem to be the way these days in certain circumstances. It's 21 past nine, City Park Radio.
1: VFL action is back this weekend on City Park Radio. We'll be calling the game when the Tasmania Devils host the Richmond Tigers at UTAS Stadium this Saturday afternoon. Both sides are coming off wins, with Tasmania storming home to defeat North Melbourne last weekend and Richmond defeating the Sydney Swans prior to their bye. Join Matt Donaldson, Matthew McGee and David Gruber this Saturday from 12 noon for live VFL action right here on City Park Radio. 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

wrapping up breakfast on this Wednesday morning. That was Dire Straits and The Walk of Life. It's 28 minutes past nine. Thanks for your company this morning. Hope you enjoyed the program as much as I enjoyed presenting it to you. Hope you can join me sometime tomorrow morning between 6 and 9.30 and we'll do it all over again. Coming up shortly, we have the Examiner readings. At 10 o'clock, the news, sport and weather. Then it's the Examiner, followed by Michael Christian and Mornings With. Enjoy the rest of your day. Try not to get too wet. Till tomorrow morning, Paul Dubois saying au revoir, and it's nice to know nice people.

0: And a very good morning to you too, Paul, and we look forward to some more great music tomorrow morning. This is Readings from the Examiner, a program designed for people who have difficulty reading the printed word. It is broadcast from the studios of City Park Radio with the permission of the publishers of Launceston's daily newspaper, The Examiner, and we thank them for their cooperation. In a moment, we'll look at some of the local news stories for today, Wednesday, the 10th day of June 2026. I'm Ron Camplin. Our readers this morning are Stuart and Christine, and here's the first story. Here is Christine.
1: Good morning, listeners, and welcome. On page two, we have Apple Boss praises social media ban in call with Albanese. This is brought to us by Andrew Brown. Child safety changes on Apple devices have been inspired by Australia's ban on under-16s using social media. Apple's chief executive, Tim Cook, has spoken with Prime Minister Anthony Albanese about the changes in a phone call on Tuesday, singling out the restrictions enforced for young Australians. Under the changes to devices such as iPhones and iPads, announced overnight on Monday, access to content can be limited for under 18s as well. Permission will need to be asked before apps can be downloaded or whether purchase can be made, while parents can also manage who their children communicate with. Messages that include nudity, gore or violent content will be blocked. Mr. Cook told me these changes are in part inspired by Australia's world-leading social media age ban, as well as the continued research Apple is undertaking into the impact of social media on kids. I welcome this announcement and I'm proud of the world-leading work Australia is doing to fight for a safer online world for our children. We have a long way to go, and we knew it would not be easy. However, we are now seeing a number of nations follow Australia's lead and take forward their own social media age bans. Australia's social media ban came into effect in December, with under-16s barred from having accounts with 10 social media platforms, including Instagram, TikTok and Facebook. Mr. Albanese said more than 5 million accounts have been removed, deactivated or restricted since the ban. Mr. Cook invited me to visit Apple the next time I am in the United States to see this technology in action. And I plan to take up that offer so I can keep learning how to best to protect our kids, the Prime Minister said on Tuesday. Australian parents led this effort and we are proud to back them. Social media companies have social responsibilities and we make no apology for holding them to account to keep our kids safe, he said. That was Apple Boss praised the social media, brought to us by Andrew Brown from page two.
2: Thank you, Ron, and good morning, listeners. From page three, family hopes for breakthrough as group commits to search. A renewed search for a man missing since January is hoped to bring his family the answers they desperately need. Days after successfully recovering human remains in their search for Scottsdale man Peter Willoughby, the Find Our Lost Loved Ones group, Follow, has turned its attention to finding Michael Brankovich, last seen in Georgetown on Tuesday, January the 13th. Mr. Brankovich's family is still seeking answers about what happened when the 58-year-old set out on a walk that day. In April, Mr. Brankovich was placed on the National Database for Missing People after an extensive search in January by police and SES of the Georgetown, Beechford and Lowhead areas failed to find him. The Georgetown man's sister, Sue Nan Wu, said it was bittersweet because the family knew it was more of a recovery search than anything. I was happy to hear that Follow committing to the search. I know that other people have had missing people longer than us, but even January to now is a long time for us, she said. Mr. Brankovich is believed to be in the vicinity of Mount George based on pings from his mobile phone. Police Commissioner Marco Gardini said police were open to working collaboratively with groups in the interest of bringing closure to the families and the loved ones of missing persons. Follow President John Edmund said the group decided to take on Mr. Brankovich's case because it was recent, had easy access, and was a relatively small area. We'll spend a few months doing the mapping and doing some recon missions and really getting a lay of the land and possible routes and marking points of interest and building that really high detailed map. At the moment, the group is not looking for volunteers, but Mr. Edmund said they may put a call out for help in a few months' time. There are 188 long-term missing people in Tasmania. Follow has a GoFundMe to raise funds for this and future search efforts. And that story by Owen Sinclair can be found on page 3.
1: And from page 5 we have compensation blocked for public trustee worker. A public trustee employee who received death threats from a client has had his workers' compensation payment stopped following a decision by the Tasmanian Civil and Administrative Tribunal. The worker, who was employed as an acting team leader of a personal services, submitted a workers' compensation claim in January 2026 for anxiety and acute stress disorder. The claim stemmed from an incident a month earlier, where a new client entered the office, demanded immediate access to all his funds, and became highly abusive when his request was refused. According to tribunal documents, the client made death threats, became physically aggressive, and continued to bash on the office glass doors after being knocked out. Police arrived 10 minutes after the client fled. Following the encounter, the worker requested that the client be formally banned from the office and his file transferred. While the public trustees provided support from the Employee Assistance Program and arranged a psychological debrief, its senior leadership group ultimately decided not to ban the client. The employer cited its policy that banning individuals was an option of the last resort due to the vulnerable and disadvantaged nature of its clientele. The public trustee also noted that the client had since apologised and caused no further issues. The worker strongly disagreed with the decision, stating he felt unsafe as an office with only one exit. He went on stress leave in mid-January 2026 after breaking down in a meeting. Under Section 81A of the Workers' Rehabilitation and Compensation Act, an employer can avoid paying an interim workers' compensation if it can prove there is a reasonably arguable case that it might successfully reject the claim and final contested hearing. The public trustee argued that the worker's mental injury did not arise directly from the initial client interaction, but rather from its worker's dissatisfaction with management's subsequent administration decision not to ban the client. She said it had communicated its reasonings to the worker, offering continued counselling and proactively hired a workplace health and safety consultant to review the office layout. Miss Jack made an order that the workers' compensation payment be stopped. And that was compensation blocked for public trustee, brought to us by Matt Maloney from page 5.
2: And from page 7, stockpilers' lucky day now here. After months of anticipation, this East Coast town has welcomed its first ever Recycle Rewards reverse vending machine. The new St Helens facility officially opened in the community on June the 4th, offering locals the chance to return eligible drink containers and receive a 10-cent refund on each one. Located in the car park at the St Helens Sports Complex off Tully Street, the arrival of the machine was described as very exciting by Mayor Mick Tucker. Our community has been asking when Recycle Rewards would arrive in St Helens, and have been stockpiling their containers, so it is terrific to finally be able to say it is here and ready to use, Councillor Tucker said. Most importantly, it will keep drink containers out of landfill and off the beautiful coast environment we all value so highly. Machines are also available to use in St Mary's and Bishanoe in other East Coast locations. Since Recycling Rewards was launched in Tasmania on May the 1st, 2025, the state's container litter has reduced by 50%. The litter of soft drink cans was down 61%, while beer cans down 58%, and plastic bottles were down by 46%. According to Department of Natural Resources and Environmental Tasmania's annual litter survey, Waste and Resource Recovery Board Tasmania Chair Pam Allen said the results were a confirmation of Tasmania's commitment to reduce litter and increase recycling. This achievement is really inspiring, Ms. Allen said. Recycle Rewards is helping protect our environment and litter and building our circular economy at the same time. As of October 2025, Devonport was the number one refund point in the state, followed by Claremont and Cove Hill in the south and Mowbray in the north. In more than 130 million eligible drink containers have been diverted from landfill and litter through the scheme. And that story by Sari Salter can be found on page 7.
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1: Now, my next story is push to free up GPs with more pharmacist prescriptions. Pharmacists are pushing for broader powers to prescribe medications, which they say will take pressure off the GPs and the federal budget. And it could save patients from having to book a doctor's appointment every time they want to pick up a script for medication ranging from chronic health conditions to mental health and travel health. Trials across the states and territories already allow chemists to prescribe medicines for hormonal contraception, urinary tract infections and skin conditions, among others. For Gail Colley, being able to get chronic health prescriptions straight from her local chemist will help her cut down the number of GP visits she needs to make each month. Expanding the pharmacist's prescribing to asthma, chronic obstructive pulmonary disease, hormonal contraception and cardiovascular risk reduction could save the health system $1 billion a year, a report released by the Pharmacy Guild of Australia yesterday found. This modelling shows that empowering specially trained pharmacists to prescribe for appropriate conditions isn't just good for patients, it's good for the entire health system, Pharmacy Guild President Trent Twomey said. He called the federal and state government to create a nationally consistent regulatory framework to embed pharmacy prescribing beyond the current patchwork and to integrate chemists with existing health record systems used by the GPs to avoid creating information silos. Pharmacists should also be able to bill consultations through Medicare, as nurse practitioners were already able to do so, Professor Twomey said. For as long as the Pharmacy Guild has been pushing for expanded prescription powers, it has faced pushbacks from the Royal Australian College of General Practitioners, who argue pharmacists don't have the same high-quality skills as GPs. That was Push to Free Up GPs with More Pharmacist Prescriptions, brought to us by Jacob Steinman. Thank you.
2: And from page 7, child abuse case delayed again. A former Tasmanian police sergeant has had his matters delayed again after the case appeared before the court more than a year ago. Dale Geoffrey Cook was due to face the Launceston Magistrates Court on June the 9th on a single count of accessing child abuse material using a carriage service. He has still not pleaded, despite the charges dating back more than a year. The case was adjourned until October. Cook was previously a member of Tasmanian Police and was heavily involved with youth crime prevention programs within the organisation. He was arrested by the Tasmanian Joint Anti-Child Exploitation Team called JSET, which consists of members of both Tasmanian Police and the Australian Federal Police, and charged on February the 23rd, 2025. The 54-year-old was stood down from duty and resigned from Tasmania Police. And that story was from page 7.
0: 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In a moment, Christine will present the personal announcement and Stuart will follow with an additional story. The time on City Park Radio is right on, 9:45.
1: Our personals today are on page 15. We'll start off with Aykroyd, John George. 24th of the 5th, 1944 to the 3rd of the 6th, 2026. Passed away peacefully, surrounded by his loving family. Cherished father and father-in-law to all his children. Adored Pop and great-grandpop to all his grandchildren and great-grandchildren. Helen Brooke, 19th of the 2nd, 1933 to the 7th of the 6th, 2026. Loved wife of Malcolm deceased. Loved mother and mother-in-law. And cherished Nan to all her grandchildren and great-grandchildren. Grant Francis Goodwin, 4th of April 1950 to the 8th of June. Grant, beloved husband of Christine, devoted father and father-in-law, and cherished grandfather of Oliver. A public memorial service will be held at a later date. Tyson, Major, Nee McCrow, June 1936 to 2026. Passed away peacefully at the Royal Hobart Hospital on Thursday, June 4th. Loving wife of Neville, loved by her sons Keith, Ross and Owen, and their families. Upton, Nee Burr, Michelle Ann, 1967 to 2026. Passed away unexpectedly at the Royal Hobart on Wednesday, June the 3rd. Loved wife of John, loved by all her children and stepchildren and their families. Tate, A.O., Reverend Father Michael Carter. It is with immense sadness that we advise the passing of Reverend Father Michael Tate. Michael was survived by his brother, Richard, sister-in-law Helen. Michael was the adored son of Wilma and William, both deceased, loving brother to Richard and David. The family are grateful for the support from the St. Francis Xavier Catholic Church and the broader Tasmanian community. Michael cherished these Tasmania and Catholic families. Walker, Marie, 21st of the 10th, 1939 to 6th of the 6th, 2026. Passed peacefully at Mount St. Vincent Nursing Home. Loving mother and mother-in-law to all her children. Adored grandmother and cherished great-grandmother. That was our death notices. Now we move on to our funerals. Aykroyd, John George. Family and friends are warmly invited to celebrate John's life at a service to be held at the Paranapple Centre, Rook Street, Devonport, 10:30 a.m. Thursday, tomorrow, 11th of June 2026, after which a private cremation will take place. For those unable to attend the service, they will be available later the same day on the Funeral Collective YouTube channel. Helen Brooke. Relatives and friends are respectfully invited to attend the funeral service for Helen at the CT Finney Centre, 34 Newnamar Avenue, Kings Meadows, on Friday, 12th of June, commencing at 12:30 p.m. For those wishing to view the service via live stream, please visit www.finnishfunerals.com.au/funerals. Loish, James, known as Jim, Major. Relatives and friends are respectfully invited to attend the funeral service for James Major Loish, to be held at the CT Finney Centre, 34 Newnamar Avenue, Kings Meadows, on Wednesday, 17th of June, commencing at 3 p.m. Tyson, June. Family and friends are warmly invited to attend the funeral service of June Tyson, to be held at the Salvation Army Corps Church, 111 Elizabeth Street, Launceston, on Monday, June the 15th. Upton, Michelle. Family and friends are warmly invited to attend Michelle's funeral service to be held at Integrity Funeral Chapel, 271 Hobart Road, Youngtown, on Tuesday, June the 16th, commencing at 11 a.m. Walker, Marie. Relatives and friends are respectfully invited to attend Marie's funeral service at the Garden Chapel, 100 Eastland Drive, Ulverston, at 2 p.m. on Friday, June the 12th. The interment will be followed at the Central Coast Memorial Park. 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And that today was our personal notices from page 15.
2: And from page 4, a lengthy but very significant story, loving the mother who forgets you. Most days, Bell Hog makes funny faces or sings to her mother, even though her mum rarely recognises her. It's an act of love by a daughter to the woman she's known literally from birth, but who in her early 70s is now in another world of dementia. I see little glimpses of her, Belle says. Every now and then you get these tiny, tiny windows of clarification where she'll suddenly use my name. Her mum, Chrissy, lived with her daughter and granddaughters, Ava, until her Alzheimer's disease, a form of dementia, became too much. She now lives in a nearby care home where her daughter and granddaughter visit her frequently. If Belle can't get there because of work, she FaceTimes. Carers put Chrissy in front of the screen and link her up to her daughter. It's not like we can have full conversations. We sing songs. With her Alzheimer's, she can burst into 80s pop songs word for word sometimes. I'll pull faces at her and just make her laugh. With dementia, memory fades. Daily tasks become impossible. In a confused state of mind, it's caused by damage to brain cells. It's not a normal part of aging, but there is a lot about it, with much more to come as older people increase as a proportion of the Australian population. In 2026, there is an estimated 446,500 Australians living with dementia, according to Dementia Australia. Without significant intervention, the number of Australians living with dementia is expected to increase to more than 1 million by 2065. Apart from the human cost, the economic cost is great. The government's Australian Institute of Health and Welfare estimated that $4.7 billion was spent on the care, diagnosis and treatment of people with dementia in 2022-23. Two-thirds of that was spent on aged care, particularly in care homes. So the task that policymakers are trying to address is how to head off a ballooning economic burden. We're in a bind, Tracy Commons, director of the National Ageing Research Institute, said. There's a massive demand for our ageing services. Professor Commons said that people in midlife needed to be persuaded not to do things which led to dementia in old age. Scientists have identified 14 risk factors which indicate a person is more likely to get dementia. Some of them are well known and avoidable. Heavy drinking, smoking, not doing enough exercise, eating badly, having a head injury, diabetes. Others, like encountering pollution, were less avoidable. But new ones have been discovered. A good education can help children. 60 or so years later, scientists think that more active young brains become more active old brains. By giving the children your life, I'll read that again, by giving the children

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1: 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Local, diverse and accessible broadcasting in Launceston and on the World Wide Web via the Community Radio app. The time? 5.5 minutes to 10.
2: My next story is a football story. On the back page, it headlines Bridge North to get its cup, and that goes on to page 22. A football historian's passion project of missing history is set to come to fruition on Saturday. Facing Rachel Lee in a top of the table clash, Bridge North will be presented with the 1996 NTFA Seniors Premiership Cup and its opponent, the reserve silverware, after years of effort by Parrots president Brad Pinkard. He first contacted the NTFA with the club's backing in May 2023, when he was the self-appointed historian, seeking recognition of the premiership win in the first year of the reborn NTFA, after transitioning from the Northern Division of the Tasmanian Amateur Football League. From 1991 to 1998, the Premiership Cup was perpetual, and as a result, resides in the UTAS Trophy Cabinet, given University Mowbray's 98 triumph. But Pinkard has always held on to hope that Bridge North's historic 1996 victory, the first under the current NTFA banner, could be recognised with a cup. "I just never gave up. I kept hassling them. And basically, I think the president, Peter Gutwin, has decided that we've got to shut him up, else otherwise he just won't go away." It's a tremendous public relations and a goodwill gesture that Peter and the board have gone and done to give the guys a cup for that historic day. Gutwin will present the cup to Bridge North on Saturday, with many of the 1996 Premiership teams to be in attendance for the club's annual past Players' Day. Uniquely, Pinkard, who was a member of Bridge North's losing reserves side 30 years ago, will represent the cup to Roach Lee. And that was a football story by Josh Partridge. They won the flag 30 years ago and now they will have their trophy.
3: And returning to the front page, feeling the warmth of community, bringing people together and helping those in need are the main aims of Blaze, the brainchild of Bass MP Janie Finlay. Blaze is an annual winter event featuring auctions, food and art, held around the fire pits in Ms. Finlay's office car park on Wellington Street. It is hoped this year's event on June 26 will raise $5,000 for the Examiner's Winter Relief Appeal and its chosen charities who are facing unprecedented demand. And that story by Bailey Forbes is continued on page 2. Every year, Blaze gets bigger and better, and its 2026 iteration will be no different. This year, some returning favourites with attendees able to warm up with hot potatoes, soups, steak, sandwiches and sausages. The silent and loud auction will return this year. Attendees will be able to bid on accommodation in Melbourne and travel packages in Tasmania's west coast. Local artists including Michelle Brady and Kaz Hutchinson have also pitched in with new painted works and ceramics. The event organiser and Bass MP said it was great to see Launceston's artists get involved. One of the things that we know about Launceston is that Launceston's loves its arts community, Ms. Finlay said. "This is just another way of showcasing the talents in our community. We have people performing. We have people who have donated their great products, whether it be premium steaks or beautiful local Tamar Valley wines. It's all about showcasing the best of Launceston," Ms. Finlay said. Ms. Finlay said she hosts the event every year because she loves how it brings the community together. We know that winter is tough," she said. "There are many more people in our community needing more and more help more often, and one of the things we love about the Launceston community

is when there's a call for support, they rally. The events take place amid an increasingly challenging economic climate, with two charities, the Winter Relief Appeal, supports saying demand has skyrocketed. Launceston Benevolent Society General Manager Kevin Crane said the organisation was getting more people through their doors than ever.

0: 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We thank our readers this morning, Christine and Stuart. 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Coming up next, the national news, to be followed by Mornings with Michael Christian.
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3: Good morning, I'm Laura Devoy. The Prime Minister says he's very concerned about the human and economic impacts of the ongoing conflict in the Middle East. His comments come after the US launched more strikes on Iran this morning, following President Donald Trump's claims Tehran shot down an American helicopter in the Strait of Hormuz. Anthony Albanese says he's received two security updates before 9 o'clock this morning. He told the ABC he's worried the situation will get worse.
4: We want to see a de-escalation because of the impact, not just in the Middle East, but we're a long way away, but we're impacted here each and every day.
3: Community and disability workers are pursuing the largest pay rise in decades as the government continues to defend cuts to the National Disability Insurance Scheme. The Australian Services Union will push for a 35% wage increase for 300,000 workers, citing the growing demands and complexity of their roles. National Secretary Emmeline Gaskey says the workforce, which is overwhelmingly made up of women, has been undervalued and underpaid for decades. An individual who changed lives on and off the football field is being honoured with a state funeral in Melbourne today. As David Wilson reports, members of the public will gather to farewell Neil Danaher 2 weeks after he passed away.
5: Neil Danaher AO lived a life that expanded beyond the bounds of AFL. Playing 82 games for Essendon for 20 years, he then pivoted to coaching Melbourne Football Club in 1998, earning him the affectionate nickname of the Reverend during his 10-year tenure. Neil's 2013 diagnosis with motor neuron disease inspired him to co-found Fight MND, which has raised $141 million and gained him Victorian of the Year in 2019 and Australian of the Year in 2025. A state funeral will be held for him at Melbourne Cricket Ground at 1 p.m. local time today.
3: An Adelaide school has been targeted in a cyber attack. Rainella East College, which caters to preschool to Year 12 students, wrote to parents and carers yesterday to inform them of a breach impacting all of the school's computer systems. It says the Department of Education is working with school and specialist teams to determine what happened. Classes are continuing. Do you know the risk factors of a stroke? New data from the Stroke Foundation shows not enough Australians are aware of the daily habits or lifestyle factors that may put them at greater risk. Modifiable risk factors include uncontrolled high blood pressure, smoking, high cholesterol, stress, excess weight, and physical inactivity. Stroke is one of Australia's leading causes of death and disability, but the Stroke Foundation says 80% are preventable. A study published in the British Journal of Sports Medicine has found moderate screen time in the first 3 days after concussion could help with recovery. Researchers looked at 80 concussed teenagers and found prolonged or intense use of smartphones, computers, tablets, TV watching and gaming may worsen the symptoms of concussion. But those who averaged 120 to 140 minutes of smartphone use a day saw their symptoms clear up twice as fast compared to those who recorded fewer than 120 minutes or more than 240 minutes of screen time a day. Turning to sport in tennis, Nick Kyrgios has won in his return from injury. He defeated Corentin Moutet 6-3, 6-4 at the ATP Tour event in Stuttgart. It's his second singles win since 2022. Meantime, Serena Williams has won her first professional match since retiring in 2022. She and doubles partner Victoria Mboko are through to the second round of the Queen's Club Championships.
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